0: but a fort in southern Lebanon that's been a strategic outpost for nearly 1,000 years. Beaufort Castle was built during the Crusades. It's now being used by Israeli forces as they continue their deepest push into Lebanon in a quarter century. Israeli Prime Minister Benjamin Netanyahu says they're ousting Hezbollah militants who've been attacking northern Israel. France has requested a UN Security Council meeting to discuss the escalation. The family of NHL hockey great Claude Lemieux says his brain will be donated to research into CTE. They hope his death can help lead to breakthroughs to protect athletes from the effects of persistent brain injuries. Philip Leshanuk reports.
1: Very, very shocking.
2: Former NHL enforcer Enrico Ciccione has spoken about the health costs players pay, including his friend Claude Lemieux.
1: It's horrible. It makes us think because he's a guy of my generation.
2: Lemieux died of suicide at age 60 on Thursday. Dr. Charles Tatter pioneered concussion and brain injury research at the University of Toronto. He suspects Lemieux had CTE, chronic traumatic encephalopathy.
3: It happens in athletes quite frequently because of the number of hits to the head that they sustain.
2: The condition can be linked to depression, anxiety, and PTSD symptoms.
3: An unfortunate number of athletes commit suicide.
2: According to the Concussion and CTE Foundation, 19 out of 20 former NHL players studied at the Boston University CTE Center were posthumously diagnosed with CTE. Philip Leshanuk, CBC News, Toronto.
0: Staff at a children's hospital in Halifax say they're seeing more cannabis-related health issues among teenagers. Those range from problems with concentration to more serious illnesses like persistent psychosis. Dr. Sabina Abadi is with Halifax's IWK Youth Psychosis Clinic. She says the trend is related to the fact teen brains are still developing.
4: When the brain is in a critical period of development, connections are being made within brain circuitry. And what we know without a doubt is exposure of the brain to THC in any concentration, but certainly in high concentrations, can actively disrupt that brain circuitry.
0: Abadi says parents should know the risks and speak with their children, especially when there's a family history of mental illness. The puck has dropped at the Canadian Hockey League's Memorial Cup Final in Kelowna, BC. The Ontario League's Kitchener Rangers are taking on the Western League's Everett Silvertips, who are from Washington State. The Rangers are vying for their first cup win since 2003. Last year, fellow Ontario franchise the London Knights took the championship. That's your World This Hour. For news anytime, go to cbcnews.ca. For CBC News, I'm Cas Boivin.
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1: From CBC News, The World This Hour, I'm Kaz Boivin. Israeli forces have captured a 900-year-old castle in southern Lebanon. They're pushing back Hezbollah militants despite international calls for calm. Willie Lowry has more.
2: Israeli Prime Minister Benjamin Netanyahu ordered the military to deepen and strengthen its hold on areas across southern Lebanon that it has wrested from the Iranian-backed militant group Hezbollah. That includes the strategically important Beaufort Castle, the ruins of which date back to the Crusades.
3: The capture of Beaufort is a dramatic stage, Netanyahu says, a dramatic shift in the policy that we are leading.
2: The Israeli military also hit Tyre, one of the largest cities in southern Lebanon, again on Sunday. The IDF says it was targeting Hezbollah infrastructure. Hezbollah rockets triggered sirens across several areas of northern Israel. France has requested an emergency meeting of the UN Security Council in light of the escalating conflict. Willie Lowry, CBC News, Jerusalem.
1: Dozens of people have been killed and dozens more injured after an explosion near northeastern Myanmar. The blast ripped apart a building housing explosives used for mining, damaging over 100 homes. It happened about 3 kilometers from the border with China. That's a part of Myanmar controlled by an ethnic militia that has clashed with government forces. Local officials are investigating. Opposition leader Pierre Poilievre is demanding an emergency debate in the House of Commons. That's after Statistics Canada released data that puts the economy in a technical recession. Benjamin Lopez-Steven has more.
4: Conservative leader Pierre Poilievre wants to know, what is Mark Carney's plan for the economy? In a letter to the Prime Minister, Poilievre is calling for an emergency debate. That's after data shows Canada's economy has stalled. Real GDP shrank 0.1% on an annualized basis from January to March. GDP also dipped 1% in the last 3 months of last year. That meets the bar of what experts call a technical recession. But some experts say the dip is so small, it could be revised away. Poilievre argues the recession is real and a debate will let the Conservatives share their plans for an economic turnaround. He says Carney isn't doing enough and time is running out. The Prime Minister has not yet responded to Poilievre's demand. Benjamin Lopez-Steven, CBC News, Ottawa.
1: An Algonquin community in western Quebec is celebrating another legal win in its fight to stop a proposed radioactive waste dump. The Federal Court of Appeal upheld a lower court's decision that the site was approved by mistake. Nathan Fung has more.
5: It just basically said the minister didn't do its homework.
6: That's Justin Roy. He's an elected councillor with the Kebawek First Nation. That community is celebrating a decision by the Federal Court of Appeal, which found that the permit issued for a radioactive waste disposal site near Chalk River was done incorrectly.
5: If we don't follow those acts and regulations, then why do we have them?
6: The site chosen for the project is home to several endangered species, and the legislation requires the government to prove that alternative sites were looked at and the best possible location was chosen. Ole Hendrickson is a spokesperson for another community group opposed to the project. He says the decision means the government will have to take another look at the project's location.
7: And that means a location not a kilometer from the river where there's a huge number of species at risk.
6: In an email, Environment and Climate Change Canada says it acknowledges the court's decision and is determining next steps. Nathan Fung, CBC News, Ottawa.
1: And in Colombia tonight. Supporters of right-wing presidential candidate Abelardo de la Espriella are celebrating. The former lawyer and populist, nicknamed El Tigre, is advancing to a runoff vote against left-wing hopeful Ivan Cepeda. Both fell short of the 50% of votes they needed to win today's presidential election. De la Espriella did have a slight lead. He's vowed to get tough on criminal and rebel groups in Colombia and seek friendlier ties with U.S. President Donald Trump. Colombians will head back to the polls in June. That's your World This Hour. For news anytime, go to our website, cbcnews.ca. For CBC News, I'm Kaz Boivin.
8: Yeah. Hi, everyone. It's Maria Recruit here, and we're going to talk about how to evict a tenant from your home using an N7 and an L9. And we'll see if that's really true, because Landlord Tenant Board is telling some of my members that that's the way you're going to be able to get them to pay. And also if you wanted to evict them at that time. So I'm asking Howard Travages, who's a paralegal, and he's been on my show, and we're doing a number of shows together. And I welcome you back, Howard. This is very serious times we're living in right now, isn't it?
9: It is. So actually, you were talking about the N7 and L9, but you also, I forgot to remind you, you wanted to talk about the N5.
8: Yes.
9: So we'll talk about the N5 initially, and then we'll get into the N7.
8: Okay. So we need to know just the proper sequence of things too, you know, because, and the only reason I brought this in with the N7 and N9 is because someone approached me about that and told me that that's good. They had good news and they think their problems are going to be resolved. So I need you to help us out here if that's true or not and how to resolve it. This is Maria Recruit from All Things Real Estate. And you know what? I get so excited about all of this, talking about what's going on. And I'm trying to help my members, Howard. You know, this is June the 17th, 2020. We still are in full COVID-19, was just starting to come through the different phases. The Landlord Tenant Board is still not open. And the government just said they were just going to continue for another 2 months giving people $2,000. Right. And unfortunately, we're not seeing that $2,000 by the federal government going towards the landlords. And that's my concern. That's what he's doing it for. That's why Prime Minister Trudeau is doing this, to help everyone around. But the people that need help aren't seeing the money from the tenants. Right. So thank you for being my guest, Howard. So help us out here, because we're all just trying to find out what to do here.
9: Okay. So on our last show, we talked about the N4, which is in regards to arrears of rent. This time, initially, we're going to talk about the N5, which to me is, as far as a landlord, is the second most important notice to serve a tenant. So the N5 basically talks about damages, noise, harassment, those types of things. And there's a process in which to evict them. And the N5, in my personal opinion, is one of the hardest notices to fill out properly, because as noted, if it's not filled out properly, you get all the way to the Landlord and Tenant Board and it's like, oh, sorry. And then it's very confusing, even though the Landlord and Tenant Board provides you instructions, or provides the landlord instructions on how to fill this stuff out, it is really, really confusing. Even as a legal professional, if I didn't do this every day, it's very confusing, because it's like first N5, second N5. Did they void the first N5? It's kind of like, you know, the Abbott and Costello, who's on first.
8: Yes. Because
9: it's true. It's so confusing. And if it's not done right, the things are not checked out properly or filled in properly or served properly, you're just wasting your time and a piece of paper. So
8: yeah,
9: and I'm sorry I don't have it up on the screen. Hopefully by the next time we speak, I'll
8: absolutely not a problem.
9: Here's the form. This is the N5, and you can find this on the Landlord and Tenant website. And the sections basically are where the tenant's name and the landlord's name, address, termination date. We'll talk about those three sections first. So again, I'll refer to our last time we spoke, if the same people who were on here saw our N4 little discussion. Same idea in regards to the tenants' names. So those are the people that signed the lease, not everybody who lives there, and they're not the occupants. It's the people that the tenants' names on your lease and who signed it. So if one person signed it, only one name appears there. If two people signed it, three, four, how many are there? And of course, a person, in order to be a tenant, has to be over the age of 18. They can't be a minor, unless there are certain circumstances, but we won't get into that, like if it's paid by, you know, the government. So so the tenant's name, so it'd be Bob Smith, comma, Mary Smith, comma, Frank, whatever their last name is. All their names are filled in there. And each one of these people is served a copy of this notice. It doesn't mean the notice changes, but each one must be served a copy of it. In regards to the landlord section, is the landlord a corporation? Is the landlord a few people? Is it Maria by yourself? Or is it, you know, you with a few other people? So if it's a corporation, it's the name of the corporation that appears there, you know, an Ontario corporation or a federal corporation, however it may be. And again, same thing with landlords. If it's more than one landlord, it's Maria, your last name, comma, Frank, last name, comma, to all the people included there. The landlord only has to keep one copy unless each one of the landlords wants a copy, but it's not necessary because you don't have to serve it to them. The termination date. And again, this is confusing. And if anybody needs to reach out to me at any point to kind of unconfuse this, which is difficult at times, you're more than welcome to do. So if it's the first and five notice you've served, that termination date has to be at least 20 days after it is served. So if today is the 1st of June, the minimum that date should be up there is the 21st of June. Don't get confused because it's like people are like, oh, my God, 20 days. In this circumstance, I tell them, make it 30 days.
8: Okay.
9: Make it 30 days. It really doesn't matter, but it has to be minimum 20. It doesn't mean anything because that termination date, by the time you get to the landlord and tenant board, if they're still there, it's going to be long past that date anyway. So it really is not relevant. But if you try to be chintzy and make it 19 days, well, then you're going to have a problem when it gets to the board.
8: So if you put the wrong date by one day, they're going to throw it out? Is that what you're telling us?
9: Absolutely.
8: Okay, that's really a good point, Howard. Thank you.
9: And you won't find out about it until you get to the board. So 3, 4, 5, 6 months from now, when you finally get to the board, it's like, oh, thank God I'm here. I'm going to get an eviction order. They're going to call you up. They're going to call you at the beginning of the hearing block, and they're going to say, Maria, please come up to the front. Well, your N5 notice is defective. I'm sorry, but you're going to have to start all over. And at that point, you're not going to be too happy. So that's what I'm saying. Don't make it 20 days. Make it 30 days. Make it 40 days. It really doesn't matter. As long as you have more than the 20. And if you services via mail, like regular mail, not registered mail, and I don't know if I stressed this the last time, don't send things registered mail.
8: That's right. You said that. You did say that last time. Thank you for letting us know about that, because they can save some money, right? It's useless, wasting money. As it is, people are staying longer than they should, not paying you. Now you're going to waste money on a registered letter.
9: Not even saving money, but if they don't sign for it, it's not considered served.
8: Yeah, exactly.
9: So if you send it via mail, well, you have to add out an extra 5 days. So that's why I say make it 30 days. It really doesn't matter. So you've covered the 5 days for mailing. So the first section in there, I'll show you the first section here, and then I'll read it to you, and I apologize. So what is the reason? Your behavior of someone visiting or living with you has substantially interfered with another tenant's of mine, reasonable enjoyment, or lawful rights. So what does that mean? So if it's a multi-unit building, so somebody lives upstairs, somebody lives downstairs, as an example, a house. The people downstairs are playing loud music. The people upstairs are complaining. Well, they're interfering with their reasonable enjoyment. You check off that section. But another important thing that you have to check off, because if it's your first N5, and I apologize, is this little thing here that talks about you have 7 days in which to void that. And I'm going to explain how that works. So that works for any of the different parts. It talks about with damages, which we'll get into, et cetera. It means over the next 7 days, if they've corrected their behavior, this notice goes away. So over the next 7 days, if you get something from the tenant upstairs that says, oh, these people downstairs, they sent you an email or a text or whatever, they're making lots of noise, you can serve an N5 to the people downstairs and say they have 7 days, but it's 7 days from after you serve it. Okay, so not 7 days. Let's say you filled out the form today and you didn't serve it for a day or two. Well, it's from the day that you serve it. So in that 7 days, if you're good little boys and girls, that goes away. So that's not a bad thing, and it's not a good thing. And I explain, it's a good thing because you can expedite it to the board if they've redone something, like as far as noise again, over the next 7 days.
8: Yeah. Okay.
9: Then you can expedite it to an L2 application, et cetera. We won't get into that right now, but that would be the next step to file with the board. If they do void it in that 7-day period, not such a bad thing, because if they do something else over the next 6 months, if it's their second N5 in the next 6 months, then it could be anything. So it actually broadens the field. So if you only have on their your first N5 that they've made noise, that means they have to make noise in the next 7 days. But if they do something else, like they damage the property, et cetera, well, you're going to have to serve another first and five for the damages. So it's confusing. So they have to do the same thing twice over the 7 days. If they do damage the unit after the 7 days, or they were smoking in the unit, or they were doing something substantially interfering with the other party, then you serve the second and five, and there's no void period on that one. And the termination date on that one, to make it confusing again, is not 20 days, it's 14 days. So like I said, make it easier on yourself. What it is, make it 30 days.
8: Yeah.
9: You're like, oh my God, it's 14. It really doesn't matter. As long as it's the 14 days, because like I said, by the time you get to the board, the termination date means nothing. It really means nothing. Just don't short yourself. Mm-hmm. So that's on that one. But you have to check off on that one a little. I'm sorry, again, I'm not
8: too clear.
9: It's the second one down. I can apply to the board immediately to evict you because it's your second and five. Not, you don't, there's no void period.
8: Mm-hmm.
9: Next section down, reason two, and I'll read it to you.
8: Mm-hmm. Sure.
9: If someone visiting or living with you has willfully or negligently damaged the rental unit or the residential complex. Well, how do you find out about that?
8: Mm-hmm.
9: It's not you have suspicions they damaged the property. You know, they banged in the wall, they destroyed the carpet, the flooring, etc. Well, you have to inspect the unit. How do you do that? Well, yeah. I have to fill out a notice for inspection, or your property manager, somebody like that. And it has to be at least 24 hours in advance. It has to be in writing. Mm-hmm. And I'm going to note this, and I know a lot of this that I'm telling you is confusing. That's why I always say, reach out to me. So what does the notice of entry have to put on it? Exactly what the entry is for. You know, for inspection purposes, you should also put on there, I know it's on the kind of template ones that are there, I will be taking pictures during my visit.
8: Mm-hmm.
9: It warns them, and you are allowed to take pictures. So if you're suspecting damages, or just, you know, your bi-yearly inspection that you go there and check out the unit 24 hours in advance, this is the only notice that you can actually serve in a unique way. What's the unique way? You go to the unit. They're not there. You can actually tape a copy of the notice onto the door of the rental unit. And I always suggest, and which I always suggest in all my sessions, bring your phone with you, take a picture of it. Because if they tear it down, they say, I never got noticed. It came the next day. Well, I'm sorry, it's on my phone and I can't manipulate Apple. So it's there. You have proof of it. But go into detail. I'm inspecting my bi-yearly inspection, my bi-monthly, how often you inspect the unit, or my yearly inspection. And you really stress the point about taking pictures, because it gives them warning you're going to be coming there the next day with a camera, even if it's on your phone and on the phone, fine. And I gives them the opportunity in that 24 hours in which, or it's 40, a minimum 24, but you can make it 48 or 72 or whatever, and give a 2-hour time frame. So I will be there tomorrow, put the date, between 2 and 4 p.m. If they are not there, you have a key to the rental unit, you are allowed to walk in. So if, God forbid, they call the cops on you, you say, sorry, here's a copy of the notice. They knew I was coming. I mean, hopefully it doesn't get to the point of the cops, but at least you have proof of it. So if there's damages, and what do I mean by damages? Like I said, smashes in the wall, anything, but you have to take good pictures of it, because that'll go to their next step, which I'll get into in a second. So you go in there, you take as many pictures, because thank God we live in the world we do, not the old days.
8: Yes.
9: You and I remember taking a camera and having 24 on the roll. And it's like, I hope it took it.
8: Oh, God. Absolutely.
9: And then you go to the drugstore to get it developed, and you're waiting a month for it to come back.
8: Yeah, exactly.
9: Now, everything's instantaneous. And I say, take as many pictures as possible. The only thing you can't take pictures of is their personal things. So you can't go into the cupboard. You can't go into the drawers. But you can take pictures of everything. And I suggest take it of everything. And don't take pictures like you're a landlord. Take pictures like you're a home inspector. Like, you know, at the place, take it of the ceiling, of the walls, of the molding, everything. And if you find something, take pictures. Because next step would be, unless you're a contractor, is a section that talks about, what are the damages? How much is the damages? I estimated the cost to fix or repair is going to be $5,000. Well, you got, when it eventually gets to the landlord and tenant board, you've got to be able to prove where's the $5,000 comes from. Even though you may be a contractor, I wouldn't put in a figure there from what you think it might be. I would, and again, thank God for technology. You don't necessarily have to have people even attend the unit.

0: So if the carpeting was just laid 2 weeks before, or they were they're the first tenants in the unit, well, they've damaged it. And
1: yeah.
0: And let me back up a bit. So when they move in, when every tenant moves in, what I suggest people do is do an inspection report with the tenant, walk through and take pictures, because you might need pictures now when the damage is, because a lot of adjudicators will say, okay, so how do I know what the unit looked like when they moved in? How do I know it wasn't damaged at that point? And you can argue till you're blue in the face, well, why would they move into a damaged unit? But you have to prove it, because it's up to you to prove it. So you have like before and after pictures. And going back to the quote, so get the two quotes on that estimate, put 5,137 or whatever the amount that you got from at least one contractor at that point. Then this is served on that same idea. The limitation periods are the same, or the termination dates are the same thing, the 20 days or the 14 days, but make it 30. Remember in your head, make it 30. So
1: make it 30. Just don't even think about it. That way you're not in such a rush, right? Yeah.
0: Exactly. Yeah. And you make sure that you don't make a mistake.
1: So, okay, but I'm going to stop you right now. Okay. So when you serve the N5, right, we're talking about entry. So right. You have to give them a notice 24 hours or 48 right. or 72. Right. Okay. So and when you put it, you can put it on their door, take a photograph, and then you are allowed to enter. But suppose they don't want you to enter, which is what's going on now with the COVID-19. Right. What is the protocol for that then, Howard?
0: Well, and it's funny, this came up today actually in a conversation with one of my clients. So there's real no set law. I mean, there's so much suspicion out there, what it might be, what it should be, whatever. But, you know, if somebody says and they're suspicious about you may have COVID or your contractor may have COVID or they may have COVID. Mm-hmm. Well, if they have COVID, I definitely wouldn't go in anyways.
1: No.
0: And you know what? You're going to have to work with them at this point. You know, as we know, we're going into stage two in most areas of Ontario, and hopefully stage three soon after, where everything's lifted, the restrictions are lifted. Mm-hmm. Work with them. Unless they specifically say it's an emergency, like they need you to come in, you know, because they say, oh, the roof is caved in because the mm-hmm. Then it's an emergency, you have to go in. If they're, you know, really particular and say, what, I don't feel comfortable you coming in, I would wait. I mean, yeah. It's yes. sad.
1: I would too.
0: Yeah, because it may come back to haunt you. Because you're going to get all the way to the board and the adjudicator is going to say, because they could be recording you. I mean, mm-hmm. They're going to record you. It's going to get to the board and the adjudicator is going to say, well, apparently the tenant told you that they didn't feel comfortable you coming in. And so we're going to toss this
1: mm-hmm. Yeah,
0: because you didn't do it properly. You didn't respect their normally under normal circumstances and these aren't normal times, like mm-hmm. we said. Normally, you can go in. But in these times, the COVID times, if they're kind of worried about it, don't go in. Just wait.
1: Yeah.
0: I mean, that's all. But I'm talking about normal times. I mean,
1: yes. This is more normal times. These are very difficult times for all the small landlords, Howard. And, you know, and I don't see an end to this either. Even when the board starts up, whenever they start up, what kind of a backlog are they going to have? What are they going to do, you know? And you don't know, and I don't know. And the poor landlord, like you had someone that had come to you that it's 8 months in arrears, and now the poor woman is waiting to go to the London Tenant Board.
0: It's, you know what? Part of it's the landlord and tenant board, but mm-hmm. a big part of it is the province, because the province mm-hmm. has restricted the eviction. So
1: yes.
0: They're not doing anything. I mean, they're doing some things at this point. I apologize. They're doing things that have nothing to do with eviction. Like they'll deal with tenant applications if possible, but it's few and far between. It's not happening that often. And the information I've been hearing about is it's going to be a while longer until we go back to hearings. And even when it goes back, it's going to be on a limited basis because of the social distancing. So to figure out ways to get rid of this backlog, whether it's telephone or et cetera. But in the meantime, still serve these notices, still take care of
1: yourself. Absolutely. Do your due diligence, right, as a proper business person. Absolutely. Okay, you're on again.
0: Page two, and it's good to ask questions. Page two. Yes. If you see here, there's three little things and talk about the incidents, what happened. So that's like the harassment, et cetera. Or you also have to put in here for the inspections, date, time, et cetera. What I always suggest is don't fill in this area here. Put in the middle section,

0: please see attached Schedule A. Because, as we know on all government forms, there's limited space to put the information in there. And if you've got a lot to say, just put it on a separate page. Because you can attach, it says it on there, but people don't know that. They don't see it. You can make it one page, two page, three page. Because if they're real troublemakers, and there's been 10 incidents of noise, fires outside, smoking, or whatever, you have to list each incident. And this is really, really, really important information. And I really stress this is so, so important. Because there was a case that came, it's called a divisional court case, is called Ball versus Metro Capital. You don't really need to memorize this, but this is where it came about. So that talks about the details, because a company tried to evict somebody, and in their notice, there wasn't enough details. What does that mean? So, Maria, you're the tenant. I serve you a notice that says there was noise on July 12th, 2020. When was the noise? Yeah. What kind of noise was it? On July 12th, I was, you know, I went to a picnic that day. Hopefully there was 6 feet between you and other people. So the thing is, you were out. So it'll get thrown out. And it's really, so what do they mean by dates, times, and details? So date, July 12th, 2020. Time. It doesn't mean I heard the noise. I smelled smoke at 1:23 p.m. Is, you could say between 1 and 2 p.m. That's why, obviously, if there's other people involved, other tenants, say to them, look, you're complaining to me about the noise or the smoking from the other tenant. What I need from you is I need details. So the old days, you know, when we were kids, they don't have it now because we have phones and technology and everything. Dear diary, write a diary, keep notes, keep a notepad. You know, this happened on this day, this happened on this day, and write down the dates and times and what happened. It doesn't have to be a novel form, exactly what happened. You know, July 12, 2020, between 1 and 3 p.m., loud noises and banging, screaming and yelling. There was profanity used. I mean, if you hear something and they use the F word or whatever, do you have to use it? You can if you want. You don't necessarily need it in there. And just, this was by the tenant upstairs heard this, or in unit 2 or unit 3 or whatever. Those details are really important to put in there. So if there's a bunch of incidents, and the way it's listed is the most recent first, and then go back. And obviously, the more you have in there, the stronger your case. It's not like a one-off incident. Because when it comes to the board, they can say to the adjudicator, well, you know, and again, I'm just saying this in general terms, not in bad terms, not a prejudice, whatever. They could say, you know what, I was intoxicated at the time. I'm really sorry for my behavior. Or I'm on medication. I was off medication at that point. So I apologize, or in between meds, because it happens all the time. So if it's one incident, it will get tossed. So the the better. Same thing with your damages. Same area that you fill in. You talked about July 12th, 2020. Let's make it July 11th, 2020. Put in on the door a notice to entry for inspection for this time. Next day, July 12th, 2020, between 1 and 3 p.m., did an inspection. I did an inspection because it was the landlord, but if it's a property manager, they put the names there, and went with contractor or whoever you might have gone with, and you put it in there. What are the details? Found the following damages, and you got to be descriptive in the damages, and that's why when it gets also back to your quotation from your contractor, whoever did it, that they got to be really detailed. So if it's one contractor that does the carpeting, the walls, the painting, and everything else, they got to be really specific in their quotation that this much, you know, not like a general amount, it's going to cost me $5,600 to fix everything. Well, how much is it going to cost to do the painting? What's your labor involved? All these things. Because again, they will ask you at the board, and if it's not enough detail,
1: break it down. The expenses. Okay.
0: It's very, so same idea, but do the same thing. Please see attached schedule. And you don't have to say it in those specific terms. Please see attached 2 pages is fine too, but it's a talking about another document, because you'll never be able to fill it into that area. So
1: page. Good point, Howard.
0: Page 3. Signing the document. Who signs it? Either the landlord or the representative. Now, Who's the landlord? Maria, you're the landlord. You signed it. You fill it out, your name, address. Well, not name, your full name, first name, last name, phone number. You sign it in ink, mm-hmm. not the computer, in ink, and the date that you today's date. And so, serve it today, tomorrow, whatever. That's fine. Representative. Who's the representative? Me. I could fill it out for you. I can mail it for you because, I'm meticulous in my details. And sometimes I say that the landlord, look, if you're not feeling comfortable that you're going to fill this out properly, let me do it for you because I know the details that they're looking for. I know what shouldn't be tossed at the landlord. And it's sorry to think in that context what might be tossed at the board. But the thing is, if you don't think in that respect, that, oh, it's going to be fine. It's going to be wonderful. It's going to be beautiful. No, you got to be paranoid about everything that it's going to be tossed. So if you don't, it's better to put in more detail than not enough.
1: Yeah, I agree.
0: Really, really important. So when you apply to the board, they're going to ask you all these things. Did they void the first N5? And you'll see as you fill in the L2 application, and you can do it online, you can e-file it, but they're going to ask you to, if it was two N5s, you have to upload the two N5s, you have to upload the certificate of service. And one thing I did today, I remembered that I didn't bring last week, and I apologize, but I'm going to do it today and I'm going to go over it, is the certificate of service. This is another really important document. Mm-hmm. On the top right-hand corner, that is the file number. That's not really relevant at this point because you wouldn't have a file number with the board. The only time that you would fill that in is like after you filed the application with the board and you didn't send them a certificate of service and they gave you a file number. It's like, oh my God, I forgot to do the certificate of service. Don't worry. You can fill it out up to the time that the hearing starts. So okay.
1: That's a good point.
0: Okay. You're okay with that because a lot of people forget. I mean, it's no, and don't worry, the adjudicator will remind you because without it, it doesn't prove. The only thing that you may have a problem with the certificate of service at the bottom is who signs it. So certificate of service is like, Maria, you're not even connected in any way to this. You're a friend of mine and you happen to live in the neighborhood and this N5. And I say, you know what? Would you be able to drop it off at the unit or would you be able to mail it for me? I'm out of the country. Mm-hmm. Or here's the information. So you would be the one filling it out and signing it. That would be like a representative of the landlord, like doing the landlord a favor. You're allowed to serve the document.
1: Okay.
0: You can't fill it out, but you can serve it. So, and it you'll see at the bottom that it talks about that. But last week we talked about this too, that there's only certain ways that you can serve a document. So
1: exactly.
0: So I'm going to say I was the one who did it. So you fill out the full address. And that's really important, and especially on the form also, the N5, that the unit number is really important because unless they own or rent the entire house or unit, they're going to be basement, main floor, or apartment 101, or room A, room B, room C, which we went over last week. It's really important to have those unit numbers. And then that's the first section. So it's unit. So it's basement unit. And then it's the street address, municipality, Toronto, Ontario, the postal code. And I, my name, Howard Tavroges, certify that on today's date, which happens to be the 7th. So it's 17-06-2020 that I served. And then it kind of gets down here. And then this is another confusing part, which they kind of describe it. They don't tell you exactly how to do it, but surprise, is who you served it to. So if there's more than one tenant, let me apologize. If there's one tenant, you insert their name there or who you served it to. Now, who can you serve it to at a rental unit? So let's say knock on the door and, Bob Smith is one who rents, but some other person is there. You have no idea. Could be a friend visiting or staying over and say, who are you? Well, I'm Bob's friend. I happen to be here. Bob's out right now. He's shopping or he's, whatever. What's your name? Mm-hmm. You can serve it on any adult in the rental unit when you knock on the door and they're there. What's your name? I'm not telling you my name.
1: Yeah, that's typical. That'd be typical. Yeah.
0: So you can say friend of Bob Smith. And if they ask at the board, who is the person you gave it to, etc. Well, but then you have to, on another piece of paper, you're going to see the next line down. let me read it here. More than one tenant who is a party in the same application on the same date in the same way. So who did you serve it to? Well, I served it to Bob Smith in care of his friend or whatever. But if there's more than one tenant, well, you have to check on this box here. So if it's Bob Smith and Mary Smith on a separate piece of paper, again, they don't tell you to do this. They kind of tell you, but they don't tell you to do this on the instructions. Well, on a separate piece of paper, you have to fill out Bob Smith, 123 Main Street, Toronto, Ontario, postal code. Number two, Mary Smith, 123 Main Street. Attach it as a separate piece of paper to the certificate of service. And here's the different ways you can serve it. And these are the only ways you can serve it. Handing the document to the person. So if it was Bob there, you can serve both of them to Bob. And they should be in separate envelopes. Mm-hmm. To an authorized employee of the landlord. Again, that's very rare that it gets in there. But that's more for a tenant application. Mm-hmm. But we're only talking to landlords right now.
1: Yes. Yeah.
0: Handing the documents to an adult person in the tenant's rental unit. So that's the friend of, so the name there. Leaving the documents in the mailbox or a place where mail is normally delivered. This is confusing.
1: Mm-hmm.
0: I get confused about this, and I'm going to explain why. Because sometimes landlords have access to the mailbox because maybe they get their mail delivered there. And let's say it's in a condo or in a community mailbox. No, you cannot put it in their mailbox. You can't just take your key, open the mailbox, put it in there. No, you have no right to put it in there. Mm-hmm. What they mean by mailbox is old-style mailbox that's attached to the house. And again, as I noted in our last session, take a picture. Take a picture of the one envelope or two envelopes that are in the mailbox. So at least you know that you served to both parties. That's the other. So community mailbox, forget it. It's not going to happen.
1: Okay.
0: And don't, you can put it under the door of the rental unit. What does that mean? So if it's like an apartment or a house, the main door, like the main door to the house, if you're able to get it under the sweep at the bottom, it's very rare now because usually those are pretty tight because of the
1: weather in
0: Canada. If you can't get it under there, don't try.
1: Mm-hmm.
0: Don't try. Sending the documents by courier. Don't send it by courier, even though you can. Like I said before, don't do it. Send the document to fax or fax number. You can't do that either unless the only time you can do it that prior to you serving the document, the notice, that you know that they have a legal representative. That's the only time you can send it to a fax. You know, because some people have faxes in their house.
1: Right? Yeah.
0: You can't send it that way. I know some people say, well, I'll just email it to them. No. I'll just text it to them. No. I mean, a lot of times,
1: Howard, thank you so much for telling us this, because I'm sure a lot of members have had their cases thrown out because they didn't present it to the tenants the right way. Right. I mean, that's such a silly thing to have happened. And that's why when I had problems, I went direct to the paralegal, and let her figure it out. I didn't want to be bothered with any of that. What you're telling me now, I don't want to know about this, right? I just want it to be done properly. And therefore, I never had any of my cases thrown out, and I always won my cases because I used a paralegal like yourself to do everything for me, which is what we really need to do now. We just can't be doing this ourselves. I'm sorry. Go ahead, Howard.
0: No, so on the new Ontario lease, became law April 30th, 2018, they do have a section in there that parties will accept notices via email, even though it may say it on there. And I've seen stuff unfortunately get tossed, even though it says there, just mail it. Yeah. Save yourself the aggravation. It's another 5 days. It's no big deal.
1: That's right.
0: Four and five. Just mail it to them, because if that's the mailing address, it's considered served within 5 days. And as I noted the last time, as you're putting it in the mailbox, have your phone with you, take a picture of you putting it in the mailbox. And I do it all the time. I've got tons of pictures on my phone of me putting envelopes in the mailbox, you know, where you can see the name on the outside, and just mail it. And there's a section here. Again, you won't be able to read it, but it says sending it to the documents by mail or express post. Don't send it express post either. Send it by regular mail.
1: Yeah.
0: Last known address of the person. So You put in the address in that little section at the bottom. Most people should look this up on the landlord and tenant website anyways, so they know what the heck I'm talking about.
1: Yes.
0: And it, last thing it says, which a lot of people do and don't, please, a different method of service, provide details. What the heck does that mean?
1: Yeah, exactly. If they're going to throw it out anyways.
0: I sent it. My dog took it to your place.
1: Yeah.
0: And we dropped it off. My dog's here to testify. There's no other method. I mean, I don't even know why they have that section there, because it's going to get thrown out. Like, what is
1: confusing.
0: The point?
1: Confusing.
0: So same idea, and we just talked about this earlier. Who can serve it? Well, Maria, you can serve it for me, even though you may not be a related party, because you're doing me a favor. So your name there, you sign it, and you date it. So the date. So the same as, and it's the same name at the top as the same name at the bottom. And I've seen this get great screwed up, because at the top it says the landlord's name, and at the bottom it says the name of the person who served it. Well, the good thing is, if you discover this after you've sent in the certificate of service to the board, or just before the hearing. Well, not hopefully it's not just before the hearing if Marie is not at the hearing, but just before the hearing, it's like, oh my God, there's a mistake there. You can adjust it up to the time that the hearing starts.
1: Mm-hmm.
0: Notices. And I don't know if I mentioned this the last time, the notices you cannot change.
1: Mm-hmm.
0: Served, you cannot change them. Mm-hmm. It's not like, oh my God, my limitation period, I made a mistake, or the termination date, I'm just going to change it. You can't do that. Or I forgot to put one tenant in there. You can't do that. An application or a certificate of service, you can change up until the time of the hearing, but I don't suggest to do that because the certificate of service only goes to the board anyways. An application, which we won't get into today, parties, blah, blah, blah, is too long involved thing. So that's kind of like, it's really confusing in N5, even though I've given your members a lot of information on the N5, it's tons and tons of information. It's really confusing. First N5, second N5, void period, this period, how do I fill this out? Like I said, you can reach out to me. You can reach out to another legal professional that specializes in landlord-tenant. And I suggest you do that because, you know what, don't try to save yourself a few bucks to try and do it yourself. If you feel confident you've done it before, please do it yourself. There's no problem. And I always suggest to people, if you feel confident enough to do it, go ahead. If you've done it before, go ahead. But if you have never done this before, if you don't feel confident and you're kind of weary, like, you know, maybe I didn't do it right, don't do it. Just have somebody take a peek at it. Even calling the landlord and tenant board, it's helpful, but it's not helpful, because if you don't get the right person on the phone, and the thing is, they can't see your documents. It's not like you should do FaceTime with somebody there.
1: Mm-hmm.
0: When the landlord and tenant offices are open, they're not open right now, but when they're open, before they used to check it more thoroughly. Now they kind of like glance at it, the people at the counter. But again, even if they glance at it and the person behind the counter says, yeah, it looks fine. When you go to the landlord and tenant board that day and the adjudicator says, well, it's not fine. Well, Maria at the counter said that it was fine. Well, I'm sorry.
1: That's the problem, Howard. This is the problem, is you're not getting proper information from the landlord and tenant board. You have to put a paralegal that's doing it every single day, working hard at it. And we're not experts in it. I'm as a landlord now, from 20 years ago when I started in 2000 till now, we have to become experts in so many things. And quite frankly, I don't want to waste the time to do that. No. My expertise in finding good properties, getting good tenants in there, and managing it. I don't want to have to handle the problem. People, let the paralegal take care of it, because it's a losing battle anyways. Are you wasting it? Don't get angry. What can you do, right? So have you finished with the N5? Because I just want to ask you something.
0: Go ahead.
1: Is that it? Okay. Thank you very much. Just a little bit, because we're not going to go into detail today, maybe next week.
0: Okay.
1: The N7 and N9, just in a couple sentences,
0: the L9.
1: Be using that, Howard.
0: Okay, so the N7, okay, the N7 looks like the N5, except it's a 7 and not a 5.
1: Okay.
0: The only thing with the N7, the good thing and the bad thing with the N7, the good thing about the N7 is there's no void period, so you don't have to go back. Oh, and let me back up a bit about what I was saying with the N5. So you have to go back within after the 7 days to see if it's been corrected. If it hasn't been corrected, that's how you know. Like, I'm talking about damages. So you have to do another.
1: You have to go back again.
0: Well, to know that they fixed it. Or the way that they could do it. So if it's $5,000 in damages, if all of a sudden they send you a check for $5,000 in that week to pay for it, that's fine. Or they fix it themselves. But okay. Hopefully not. So I apologize that I didn't neglect that. So
1: okay, that's good.
0: On the N7, the problem with the N7, the N5, let's say the threshold is here. So in order for you to prove it, mm-hmm. the N7, the threshold is up here. And I'm a short person, but it's above my head. Right? But I'm just saying, but so it's a higher threshold to prove it. So if you feel that, you know, to try and quicken it is to do an N7, it's not going to help because the adjudicator, again, is going to expect more information from you. Again, there's things in there about damages, substantial interference. The only difference is if, Maria, this is your house. I'm sorry to keep on referring back to you.
1: That's okay. It doesn't matter.
0: It's your house. And you know what? As in a lot of circumstances, because real estate is really expensive now, that people can't afford the mortgage. So they say, you know what? I'm going to rent out my basement. Mm-hmm. And they have to pay downstairs. So if you and I live in the same building,
1: yes. You
0: can use the N7. So that's the other thing. And again, substantial interference. So what's the difference between interference and substantial interference? I usually tell people this way. So what's interference? I come to your house. I knock on the door. Maria, I want to come inside. And I did that like one time in a month. That's mm-hmm. interference. As opposed to I come there every day mm-hmm. for a week. That's substantial interference. That's being a pain in the butt, but that's substantial interference. Okay. Or being a nudge or however you want to call it, but that's mm-hmm. substantial interference. But again, harder to prove. Harder mm-hmm. to prove.
1: I've got a question, because we're not going to go into detail today because it's too long. Yeah. But what the Land and Tenant Board has told one of my members said then because of financial difficulties, because this person who's living in her home right. in a small little apartment right. Decides she doesn't want to pay rent and doesn't right. have to pay rent, right? Right. Right? So this is interfering because she doesn't have money. It's financial hardship. That's why they told her to do the N7.
0: No.
1: It's not true?
0: No. Because remember these three key words.
1: Okay.
0: Having a grain like 30 days, like I said before, they don't care.
1: Okay.
0: And it's not like the adjudicators don't care, because please don't take this the wrong way, because I've encountered amazing people. I'm blessed this way. I have most people across Ontario. The adjudicators are amazing, and I wouldn't want to do their job, because especially now I wouldn't want to do their job. They're going to be like getting a lot of yelling and screaming when people come back to the board. But the thing is, it's a tough job. It's not an easy job. And it's like, because people say financial hardship, so they mm-hmm. say, okay, so you're in the landlord business.
1: Mm-hmm. Yeah.
0: So when you got into the landlord business, did you take a course, which you've talked about many times in your...
1: They haven't.
0: Did you have enough money in the bank? Yeah, but the thing is, I can't pay my mortgage.
1: Yeah. Yes.
0: And not like the adjudicator would say directly. I hope they don't say directly. I don't care. It's like, it's got nothing to do with them. It's not their problem. The thing is, it's, you know, you're in a financial hardship. It's really sad. But the thing is, you still have to go through the same process as everybody else. So the N5, N7 have nothing to do with financial hardship. The only thing to do with financial hardship is the N4.
1: Okay.
0: Which you have to do. And then the other one is the L9, which I'll talk about really quickly. I'll talk about the L9.
1: The
0: L9 is, so people know or may know that the N4, when it's accelerated, and the form that you fill out is an L1. Well, the quicker way to get the arrears part of it is an L9. The only thing is with an L1 that you've served the N4 and there's the void period that you've gone to the L1, you have an eviction attached to it. The L9, which I pulled it off, it's a long form that you fill out that as long as they are in possession of the rental unit. So I'll use this as an example. You know, the tenants are leaving next week. They're already packing up, whatever, they're leaving next week. You don't have enough time to serve an N4 for the 14 or 19 days void period. You say, you know what? I still want to get my money and I still want it to be heard at the landlord and tenant board. So you know what? I'm going to fill out this L9. You can't do it e-file. You either have to fax it in or take it to a board office when they're open. So it's right now it's 190. It's going to go up July 1st a little bit more. So as opposed to 175, 190. But there's no eviction attached to it. You'll still get an order for the money as long as it's done properly. And Well, I don't have everything on there. It's only the time. Same thing on an L1. You can only fill up to the today's date. But let's say they said they're going to leave on July 1st and they didn't leave until July 7th. Well, the adjudicator, on the day of the hearing, you have to fill out this form. It's called an L1, L9 update sheet, which kind of gives a summary of what's happened. So, you know, June 17th up to the end of June, they owed you $3,000. Well, they didn't leave on June the 30th. They left on July 7th. So you will get up until the time that the tenancy was terminated or they vacated the unit, you're going to get paid or an order for that amount of money up until the day. So don't worry about calculating the 7 days. The landlord board does that on the provision. But they kind of calculate that minus last month's rent deposit. And again, I'm not going to get into the mathematics of it, but you but that form should only be used just for arrears only. Or you know what? You don't want to evict the tenant. You just want to get an order to collect their money, which I don't understand how sometimes that works anyways, because what are you going to do? You're going to have an order for the money, but you're not, what are you going to do? Send it to collections if they don't pay, or there's going to be an order.
1: It's been living in your home. This is the problem. This woman is being blackmailed by this person who says, I'll sign your paperwork if you sign a lease for me to stay here for a year. And that for me is blackmail. I would never do that.
0: So
1: they do it once, shame on me. In a sec, they do it once, they don't pay me, shame on me. They do it twice, shame on them, shame on me if I let that happen. Yeah,
0: absolutely. So, and there's a lot of other forms that are confusing because there's an L9, there's an N9, there's an N11. And again, these are other forms we can talk about on another day.
1: We will.
0: But the ones that we've talked about in the past couple of weeks is the N4, which is the most important because of arrears, but the N5 in regards to damages, noise, you know, harassment, etc. Same idea. And just to kind of touch on this bit, people say, you know, I was harassed by the tenant. They sent me a bunch of disparaging emails.
1: I don't care.
0: You know what?
1: Nobody cares.
0: No, it's not good. It could be part of your application, like of the notice, but you're not going to get an eviction because the adjudicator would say, don't open up your emails.
1: Yes, that's right. Sure.
0: Unless they called you or they threatened you, and you have to. So, but if it ever gets to that point that somebody threatens you, and I always tell, you know, to landlords anyways, you know, oh, my tenant threatened me. I went over there and they said that they're going to kill me. God forbid they said that. I said, and you're calling me why?
1: Call the police. Call the police.
0: Exactly.
1: Yeah.
0: Exactly.
1: Yeah. I agree. My goodness, Howard, this is so good. You know what? Can you let us know how people can get in touch with you with a phone number, whatever else we can do here for you, please, Howard?
0: So phone number and email is the best. So phone number, my phone number is 705-722-1971. And my email address is info@tavroges, which is my last name, TAVROGES, legal. So it's all one word, tavrogeslegal.com. Those are the best ways. And you can email me, text me, phone me. And I get back to people really, really quickly, especially now that I'm not in court every day. I get back to people really, really quickly. It's like, oh, you just called me back. Yeah, I was walking my dog.
1: Yeah. I can take care of business, right?
0: I do on a regular basis because even when I'm in court, even the days I'm in court and I see a call coming in because my phone writes it out, the message that people leave, I always text them back and say, look, let me call you back.
1: Well, you know, Howard, you're a fantastic paralegal. I'm so happy to have you on my show, and I'm so happy you're going to continue going forward. And so today, everyone, we discussed the N5. I'm sorry, we touched a little bit on the N7 and L9, which I never even heard about myself. And Howard has kind of straightened us out about that. We will continue talking about the different forms. I don't know which one for next week. Howard and I will talk about it after the show. So wait for me after the show, okay, Howard? And I will be posting that. So it'll be next week, same time on Wednesday at 4 p.m. So do look out for us about the show coming up. So today we discuss how to evict a tenant from your home using an N7 and L9 because of financial hardship. And Howard kind of told us you can't even use that as, you know, to use to evict somebody, which is really sad when you think about it, Howard, you know. But instead, we talked about an N5, which is really important for all of us to know. So last week we talked about an N4. This week we talked about this week we talked about an N5. Next week we'll talk about something else. Don't know yet, but certainly look at our shows in the future when it comes to N7 and L9 and all the different forms, because you went through it very, very, very, very closely, Howard. I really appreciate that on your part. You've been a fantastic asset to all my members, all my social members. So I thank you, Howard Tavroges, as a licensed member of the Law Society of Upper Canada. And you can always get a hold of him. He's very approachable. You can always find him on too, which is how I find him all the time. But he's not always on social media. He's too busy. Send him an email, you know, call him up. But so we were talking today how to evict a tenant from your home using an N5, N7 a little bit, and L9. So thank you, Howard. We will see you next week then, okay? Thank you. Take care. This is Maria Recruit, All Things Real Estate. And please stay tuned for tomorrow's shows. And please go to our Real Estate Media News Network, my YouTube channel. Please subscribe, like, comment, and let's get more people, more landlords knowing about the law and how to protect ourselves and how to become better property managers. Thanks, everyone.
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1: From CBC News, the world is sour. I'm Neil Kumar. Health officials in the Democratic Republic of Congo say they have now confirmed 282 cases of Ebola. That includes suspected cases of more than 1,000 people who have now become sick since an outbreak of a rare Ebola strain began just 2 weeks ago. As Jennifer Yun tells us, medical staff are warning they lack the equipment and medicine to keep it contained.
2: Never before have there been so many cases so soon after an outbreak was declared. Doctors Without Borders says the response has not caught up with the rapid spread of the virus, while aid workers lack even the most basic supplies like masks.
3: When we have healthcare workers who are dealing with an Ebola hemorrhagic viral infection, and we ask them to go into spaces where they don't even have a mask or gloves to be able to take care of somebody else who's sick, where is our humanity here?
2: Infectious disease specialist Dr. Don Vinh, among those calling for more support for frontline workers.
3: That's through infrastructure, through logistics, through research. We have to do something to help.
2: There are no vaccines for this kind of Ebola and no antiviral treatments. All healthcare workers can do is support patients with fluids, oxygen, and medications and hope their immune system can stop the infection. Jennifer Yoon, CBC News, Toronto.
1: In southern Lebanon, Israel has captured a fort that's been a strategic outpost for nearly 1,000 years. Beaufort Castle was built during the Crusades. It's now being used by Israeli forces as they continue their deepest push into Lebanon in over 25 years. Israeli Prime Minister Benjamin Netanyahu says they're ousting Hezbollah militants who've been attacking northern Israel. France has requested a UN Security Council meeting to discuss de-escalation. A possible review of CUSMA is now just 1 month away. But Canada and the U.S. remain far apart on several key issues. From fighter jets to digital taxes and liquor sales, there's a lot to sort out. Rafi Bujakanyan reports.
4: With just weeks left to a potential review of CUSMA, the free trade agreement between Mexico, Canada, and the U.S., plenty of obstacles remain. Most Canadian provinces still won't let their liquor board stock American alcohol, a retaliation for punishing American tariffs on sectors like steel and aluminum. Former CBC journalist Richard Madden is now Manitoba's senior representative to the U.S. He says the White House could escalate with more tariffs.
5: You know, we're bracing for this, not just in Manitoba, but across the country.
4: The U.S. has named other Canadian policies as trade irritants, too, including supply management protections for sectors like dairy and a recently hiked levy on American streaming giants, forcing them to pay more into the creation of Canadian content. Canada-U.S. Relations Minister Dominic LeBlanc has not been in D.C. since March. His office says his next trip is still being finalized. Rafi Bujakanyan, CBC News, Ottawa.
1: The family of former NHLer Claude Lemieux says his brain is being donated to Boston University's CTE Center for Research. Staff members are studying the long-term effects of repetitive brain injuries. Lemieux, who was 60 years old, died by suicide on Thursday. His family says they hope the donation will lead to better protections for athletes and their families. Just 2 days after announcing the World Cup roster, Canada's team is now down a player. Midfielder Marcelo Flores will miss the tournament after tearing his ACL on Saturday night while competing in a tournament in Mexico. Several other Team Canada players are also recovering from injuries, including captain Alfonso Davies. Head coach Jesse Marsh says, despite the setbacks, the club is ready to play.
6: It's easy to focus on the injuries, but internally, I think there's a real drive and concentration and focus to make sure that we're getting the most out of every day and then using every moment to prepare.
1: Canada will have its first test of those preparations on Monday in Edmonton when it plays Uzbekistan in a friendly. Canada's first World Cup match is scheduled for June 12th against Bosnia and Herzegovina. And that is The World This Hour. For CBC News, I'm Neil Kumar.

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1: From CBC News, the world is sour. I'm Neil Kumar. France has requested an emergency meeting with the UN Security Council to discuss the fighting in Lebanon. It comes as Israeli forces have launched their deepest offensive into the country in a quarter century and capturing Beaufort Castle, a strategic outpost dating back to the Middle Ages. Willie Lowry has more from Jerusalem.
2: For nearly 1,000 years, it has been a sought-after location. The ruins of the castle date back to the Crusades, and in modern times, the Israeli military occupied it from 1982 all the way until 2000 when they withdrew from southern Lebanon. Seizing it once again makes this the most significant advance Israel has made into Lebanon in over 25 years. And strategically, it sits high above the Litani River with views across much of southern Lebanon and parts of northern Israel and the Golan Heights. Despite a ceasefire being in place, Israel and Hezbollah, the Iranian-backed militant group, have exchanged near constant fire for the last several weeks. One thing to mention here, the fate of Lebanon could have a bearing on the U.S.-Iran negotiations. Iran has long called for Lebanon to be included in any deal that it signs. Willie Lowry, CBC News, Jerusalem.
1: The United States is gearing up to celebrate its 250th birthday this summer. But one high-profile event is already hitting turbulence. Several musicians have pulled out of a Trump-linked concert series called Freedom 250. Aaron Collins explains why.
3: I pledge to give America the most spectacular birthday party the world has ever seen for America's 250th anniversary.
4: A series of concerts featuring stars of the 80s and 90s, part of those celebrations. Ice, baby. Rapper Vanilla Ice, proud to be on the bill.
5: I'm honored, man. This is going to be epic.
4: But this week, some other artists bailing.
6: Every rose has its thorn.
4: Among the musicians pulling out, Poison frontman Bret Michaels. Michaels writing online, the event had evolved into something much more divisive than what he had signed up for. Donald Trump fired back online, writing that we should have a giant Make America Great Again rally for 250 instead of having overpriced singers who nobody wants to hear. Aaron Collins, CBC News, Washington.
1: Conservative leader Pierre Poilievre is calling for an emergency debate in Parliament. In a letter sent to Prime Minister Mark Carney this morning, the opposition leader accuses the Liberals of plunging the economy into a recession. Poilievre says Carney needs to tell Canadians how his government plans to reverse the trend. Data released on Friday shows Canada's GDP contracted slightly for the second quarter in a row. This meets the technical definition of a recession. However, Statistics Canada's projections suggest the economy appeared to be bouncing back in April. The family of Stanley Cup winner Claude Lemieux is donating his brain to the Boston University CTE Center after his death last week. Philip Lee Shannock reports.
7: Well, most of the cases have been in athletes like Claude Lemieux.
8: Dr. Charles Tater is a pioneer in the area of concussion and brain injury research at the University of Toronto. He suspects Lemieux had CTE, chronic traumatic encephalopathy, a degenerative brain condition linked to repeated blows to the head. There are no treatments for CTE, and it can only be diagnosed after death.
7: We do see an unfortunate number of athletes who actually commit suicide.
8: According to Boston University CTE Center, 19 of 20 former NHL players studied were posthumously diagnosed with CTE, and most recently Bruins enforcer Lyndon Byers, whose diagnosis was revealed on the same day as Claude Lemieux's death. Lemieux's family hopes their donation will help understand the long-term effects of repetitive brain injuries and lead to more honest conversations about how to better protect athletes. Philip Shannock, CBC News, Toronto.
1: And that is The World is Sour. For CBC News, I'm Neil Kumar.
9: Hi, everyone. It's Maria Cook here from All Things Real Estate. You know what? We as owners of properties sometimes need guarantors as co-signers of tenants coming into our home. So do you know the legalities of all of that and you know how important that is? Well, today I have Scott McKechnie, who is a legal coach and currently provides training and consulting services for lawyers and paralegals. And it's so nice to have you back on the show on All Things Real Estate with Maria Recruit. Steve, welcome.
10: Well, thank you very much.
9: So we have another topic that I know everyone wants to know about. So I'm just going to let you get started about what a guarantor is, because we have many members in my association that may not know what even a guarantor is. They're just new to all of this. So can you explain that for us, please?
10: Sure. A guarantor is, or something that most people may be more familiar with, a co-signer. Very similar to a co-signer on a loan, a guarantor, again, synonymous with a co-signer, can provide a form of confidence to a lease agreement. So in a residential tenancy type situation, a guarantor slash co-signer is essentially the person that says, hey, if the tenant doesn't make good on this lease, I will make good on the lease on their behalf. And that could be for both concerns, payment of the rent, as well as damage or other concerns that are identified within the lease.
9: Mm-hmm. So my question is, should the landlord be doing a credit check on the guarantor just to make sure who they are? I mean, like, how can we protect ourselves as landlords? Like, I know you basically work with other paralegals and lawyers, but what would they be telling us? What, if I went to a paralegal, what kind of advice would they be telling me?
10: Yeah, so exactly. I coach lawyers and paralegals, so I don't assist landlords directly, but if a landlord was to go to their lawyer or paralegal, what they would hear, hopefully, is going to be the information that I would encourage a paralegal and lawyer to pass along to a landlord, which is going to be that, yes, they should be doing credit checks and background checks, obviously, on their tenant. And if the tenant's credit history comes back and it looks like a situation where everything else checks out, except the person has had some struggles and maybe has some difficulty and the landlord wants to be sure that the rent is going to be paid on time, then asking for a co-signer or a guarantor and performing the credit check, obviously, on the guarantor slash co-signer as well, because, of course, you know, it doesn't make sense to get to two people with bad credit. You want to make sure at least one of them is in a good frame.
9: Mm-hmm. And so if the guarantor refuses to do that, you just don't take the person in your home, right? You
10: don't have to do them. Yeah, that's going to be the landlord slash business person's choice of what risk they're willing to accept. And somebody with poor credit, they can't provide a guarantor. It's probably wise to walk away from, but you know, everybody makes their own decisions for certain reasons.
9: Yeah, exactly. So do you want to go into a little bit more of what kind of questions we should be asking, what kind of forms they should be filling out for us, please, Scott?
10: Well, and the form for a credit check, I'm going to leave that one alone for today. There's going to be others that are more qualified for that aspect of it. But as far as the lease itself, the concern when guarantors and co-signers sign on a lease, that's going to be something that needs careful attention. Quite mm-hmm. often I've seen situations where a lease is drafted up and it's typically the same lease that would be offered to all tenants, but then a landlord decides, you know what, I need a guarantor slash co-signer on this particular one. So all they do is on the bottom of the lease, is they'll draw a line or type in a line and have an X there, and underneath the X they'll have the person's name, and they'll just put the label guarantor or co-signer there. The problem with that is, what are they guaranteeing and what are they co-signing? Just because somebody signs the bottom of a document doesn't mean that they're committing themselves to everything that is said within that document. So you could have a lease that says blah, blah, blah, the tenant this, the tenant that, the tenant this again, the tenant something else, gets to the bottom and has a spot for the tenant to sign. So when the tenant signs that, the tenant has just obligated themselves to all those terms and conditions within the document. If there's simply a line beside that that is called guarantor and cosigner, and somebody else signs that line, they haven't committed themselves to anything. The lease is going to need to be worded in such a way that it says the tenant, blah, blah, blah, and the guarantor guarantees that if the tenant fails to perform, blah, blah, blah, then the guarantor will perform, blah, blah, blah, on behalf of the tenant. It just can't be a line added to the bottom of a page. And unfortunately, that happens quite often.
9: Okay, so what kind of forms, like I know we have a standard lease we're supposed to be using. So is there a part in the standard lease or do we get an addendum added to it? So what is the steps that we should be taking?
10: Yeah, it can be done with an addendum to the standard lease. It could also be done in a separate guarantee agreement. That sort of thing really needs to be visited with the landlord and their lawyer, whoever's drafting up the actual documents that they want to use on a regular basis with their tenants as their formal agreement going forward. And certainly the form itself, it doesn't really matter. It's the content within the form when they're entering into that relationship with the guarantor or cosigner.
9: Mm-hmm. Okay, then. So what will the form ask for? Like, can you take us a little bit through the steps of what the guarantor should? So if we have some people, like we have some members listening and these are tenants and they may want to know how to get the guarantor ready or even to find out if the guarantor would even pass, what are the questions that they should be asking their guarantor?
10: Well, the tenant should have an appreciation that their guarantor, the person that they're going to put forward on their behalf, does have a good credit history, as you were asking a moment ago, has secure employment and so forth. All the things that are going to provide some sort of financial assurance to a landlord. Of course, the tenant doesn't want to put forward a cosigner or a guarantor to find out that that person has poor credit and the landlord's going to turn that person down in addition to have already turned down the tenant. The landlord's patience is going to wear out quick, or maybe there's a lineup of two or three other people that the landlord doesn't need to go through that sort of a hassle with. From the tenant perspective, just vetting who their cosigner or their guarantor is going to be would be smart for the tenant to do in advance. For the landlord, when the landlord's working with a lawyer to prepare that addendum or separate agreement as a cosigner or a guarantor agreement, as mentioned, they need to be very careful and diligent to ensure that the conditions and the terms within the agreement include some sort of assurance that matches the commitments of the tenant. If the tenant agreement, of course, says that the tenant is going to pay X number of dollars in rent, the tenant's going to provide X number of dollars as a key deposit, the tenant is going to provide payment for any damage caused within the unit. Maybe there's some additional services that the landlord is providing that are going to be optional that the tenant can opt into as well. If the tenant is going to be committing to all those things and the guarantee or the cosigner agreement doesn't match those things, there are things that could fall between the cracks. There's no sense the guarantor just guaranteeing that they're going to pay the rent, but not guaranteeing that they're going to pay for the damage that the tenant causes. A landlord could find themselves out a significant amount of rent, but certainly a much larger amount if severe damage was caused to the unit by the tenant or even the tenant's guests. So that's another aspect of it too as well.
9: Yeah, that's a really good point. Now, I have a question for you. Now, because a lot of people are coming through ODSP, Ontario Works, et cetera, right? Can we get these organizations to be the guarantor of these people? Because what's happening here is people come into the unit, Scott, and then they stop paying. They decide not to pay anymore. And of course, you go back to these organizations, say, well, we can't do anything. We decide to do this, right? Which is unfair to the landlord. So can we not legally get these organizations to be guarantors of these people for any damages or rent not paid? Can we do that?
10: Well, and the likelihood that these organizations would step up and make that sort of a commitment for somebody is very unlikely. I can't imagine it it actually happening. Human rights concerns start to come into play too as well. So asking somebody that's on ODSP for some form of disability may be at issue too as well. If a landlord starts asking only disabled people to provide a co-signer or a guarantor, but the landlord is not doing that for full-bodied people, again, the human rights issues start to rear their ugly head at that point. But to answer your question directly, no, I don't see an organization such as that committing to that sort of an obligation, even if they were allowed to do so.
9: Yeah, but we as landlords have an obligation to provide housing for these people, right? Where are our rights? If people stop paying the rent and we have no recourse because the land turn board is closed right now, and they do multiple thousands of dollars of damage, what about our human rights? No one is even paying attention to the landlord anymore, Scott. It's like we're a non-entity. It's like we're an extension of the government. We're not. We're all little small business people, you know. I mean, we have to have some rights. We have to do something legally that these people will be bound. I mean, if you're going to send us people that you want us to house, then you have to step up and take responsibility for these people, because they're not our responsibility. We're just providing housing. We're not giving them the money. We're not doing any of that. So I know this is not what you would want to hear, but this is the reality of what's going on right now. I mean, like, this is June the 25th, 2020, and their tenants still not paying, and they may be 12 months in arrears. And I'm not talking about the ones that have regular jobs and decide not to pay. I'm talking about people that may be on the, you know, on these social assistance programs that are getting the money no matter what happens, but they choose not to pay. So where are our human rights?
10: Well, and that you won't want to hear the answer, but that's not actually in accordance to the Human Rights Code. That's not a human rights problem. It's certainly going to be something that landlords feel is unfair, and I certainly won't disagree with that. It's highly unfair, but it is not something that's embodied in the Human Rights Code, that a landlord has some sort of a right and protection to against discrimination. The Human Rights Code is going to deal with some sort of a discriminatory concern where the suppliers of things like accommodation or services and goods cannot discriminate on certain grounds, such as ethnicity, cultural background, race, age, gender, sexuality. And none of those things would relate here, where, first of all, a tenant doesn't owe a human rights obligation to a landlord because they're not the service provider. The landlord's the service provider to the tenant. So that would be, well, that would take the Human Rights Code completely out of play anyway. But hypothetically, even if the Human Rights Code was still in play, if the tenant wasn't paying the landlord because of the landlord's race or the landlord's background, then that might create an issue. But again, there's sort of those two strikes that don't even come into to apply to the situation. So it's not really a human rights issue for landlords. It's a frustration issue for landlords.
9: Yeah. Mm-hmm. Oh, we get the short end of the stick all the time. And well,
10: That certainly wasn't the answer that that you want to hear. But I think there are landlords out there that do need to recognize that throwing around that human rights term isn't really, from a legal point of view, the right term to throw around. They can certainly, you know, throw the term around that it's unfair, it's unjust, that it's prejudicial to landlords, that they're being mistreated. And those issues certainly need to be addressed and brought to the attention of MPPs and the government with the abuse that landlords are suffering at the hands of tenants that are acting unjustly.
9: Yeah. Well, I can see a lot of changes happening when we come out of this, that I can see a lot of landlords, and I hope they'll have learned, because certainly you've given a lot of fodder for, paralegals and lawyers to hear, but also ourselves to be educated as consumers. So we should know our rights before we even go and see a paralegal. And where are we going to learn this, right? We're learning today what we're going to hear from a paralegal. So, we can cut down on their time spent with us, and we understand the basics of what our rights are and what our rights aren't. But certainly I can see a big change happening in the field of accommodations, where when we come out of all of this, which we will, who's going to be ready for people who haven't paid and have paid and not have paid purposely? Not because they're in dire needs, but because they don't think they have to, and have destroyed property. I mean, this is where you do credit checks on people, and this is where you come down on people, that people can understand this is not a joke anymore, Who can afford thousands of dollars? They have to pay their mortgage. If it wasn't for the goodness of the banks and the goodness of a number of businesses that are deferring our payments, we'd all be broke.
10: And this is, this highlights the issue and the concern of having guarantors and cosigners. The landlords that are out there that have secured cosigners and guarantors on tenancy agreements that were entered into before any of this happened and came to light, they're in a much more secure situation than the landlords are that don't have guarantors and cosigners and are having to look solely to the tenants. And the legal obligations of the tenant. But if the tenant is between a rock and a hard place, and those that have lost their jobs or do have some reasonable excuse, and then as you say, there's also those tenants that are just using this as

0: landlord, and that because of course they want to protect their family member or their close friend's credit, and they'll be taking the heat from that person too as well if that person starts to find out that the tenant isn't paying their rent on time. So yeah, there's that. The whole purpose of it is that added element of security. And there's not only the landlord pressing the person to pay their rent on time, but there's going to be the guarantor making sure that it's being taken care of, because the guarantor doesn't want that responsibility.
1: And they would have a go against their credit, wouldn't it?
0: Well, absolutely. And that the credit concern of that person, that's what enabled them to be a guarantor in the first place. The last thing that they want to do is have some sort of black marks against their credit record, as well as the expenditure. So not only would they take the hit if it wasn't taken care of on behalf of the tenant, but they're going to be having to front whatever it is that the tenant has left unpaid. As you're quite aware, there's landlords that are out thousands of dollars in unpaid rent, and sometimes tens of thousands of dollars in damage to units.
1: I know. I mean, this is my concern. We've got to find a way legally to stop this nonsense, really, because it is nonsense. It's gotten worse. Like when I first started 2000, because that's when I started doing rentals, I never heard about all the damage that's happening right now. People are doing it on purpose. And they're not only doing it with long-term rentals, Scott, they're doing it with short-term rentals. Mm-hmm. You know, someone who's on Airbnb and people are coming and damaging their properties for thousands of dollars. Like, what kind of guests would do that? They stay there for 2 months, 2 days, 2 days, and they destroy the property, kick in doors. It's like they're what's happening is people are not behaving themselves. They're allowed to get away with destruction, and they say, well, you know, I can get away with it, no one can do anything about it. So when did this start happening with the law that we can't go after these people? And even if we do, it means nothing. Nothing means nothing anymore. You kind of look at the law and say, okay, so really, what's going to happen here? Am I going to waste my time?
0: Yeah, there's two parts of, I'm going to say it bluntly, pessimism in your last statement.
1: So much, Scott. I go on these Facebook groups that landlords are on, and I just read one. I have to get off. It's so depressing. Mm-hmm. So depressing. Now, I have to say I'm very pessimistic about it because I read about it constantly swapped. But the other side is I'm hoping that that people who are going to be going into real estate will become educated business people, and the education of the business of becoming a real estate investor is learning to decipher who is a good tenant and who's not. If you take your time and not take money that somebody has, that the first time they're going to flash money in your face, you're going to take it. Those are all red signs for me, right? Mm-hmm. So I mean, if they after all of this will learn, or will they continue making the same mistakes, right?
0: Well, and that's that's the concern, but also the wonderful thing that you're doing with this show and sharing information and the guests that you have on the show, so that others can learn and from your wisdom and the wisdom of those that you bring onto the show. If I may, just getting back to the guarantor issue here, I have a couple added thoughts. That people will likely want to review with their lawyer when they're drafting and preparing guarantor agreements. And one of the additional key concerns that often comes up is the security of tenancy provisions within the Residential Tenancies Act, and the fact that once the lease is done and it converts automatically to a month-to-month basis, the tenancy is converted automatically, but is the guarantee converted automatically, or does that guarantee co-signer relationship, does that terminate at the end of the let's call it a one-year lease agreement?
1: Good point.
0: So the way that needs to be addressed is actually within the co-signer guarantee agreement. If a tenant is signing a lease that says for 1 year, blah, blah, blah, and then there's a guarantee agreement that says that the guarantor slash co-signer will pay on behalf of the tenant, blah, blah, blah, to say

0: these sort of conditions, it does need to be recognized that that tenant's lease is going to expire in a year, but the Residential Tenancies Act automatically going to convert that to a month-to-month. If the addendum or the separate guarantee agreement doesn't address that possibility, then the guarantee will come to an end at the end of the 1 year, and then the tenant is then left on their own with no guarantor, and the landlord is now stuck with only access to the financial resources of the tenant without anybody else to pursue if it becomes a problem.
1: Now, that's a really good point. So how do we protect ourselves then, Scott?
0: Well, again, the lawyer that drafts the lease and the addendum or the separate co-signer agreement is going to need to have the foresight to recognize that that's going to likely happen in most situations where the tenant decides to stay on after the 1 year and continue the tenancy past the lease into the month-to-month term. That can be worded by somebody that's acting with diligence to recognize that potential problem. There's an additional significant caveat, if I could add that as well. And that's where we sometimes see the addendum or the separate guarantee agreement, where it states that their guarantor will pay on behalf of the tenant for all debts and liabilities of the tenant, but doesn't qualify whether those debts and liabilities are accruing outside of out of a court order or a landlord-tenant board order. So it raises the issue of when can the landlord go after the guarantor or the co-signer? Depending on the way that it's worded, the guarantor may only be responsible once once the tenant is actually found by a judicial body to be liable. So a landlord's going to want to work with their lawyer to make sure that something is drafted up in a way that they can immediately, if possible, some circumstances they might not be able to, but as quickly as possible, go directly after the guarantor in the case of a breach by the tenant. Otherwise, the landlord's going to have two processes. One where they have to go to the landlord-tenant board to get an order against the tenant, and then they have to start everything all over from scratch to pursue the guarantor in the small claims court to say, this is the order that I got against the tenant who hasn't paid, so now I need an order against the guarantor from the small claims court. So something that allows the landlord to bypass, if possible, and it won't be possible in all circumstances, it depends on the nature of the situation, but can bypass that one step of having to chase the tenant first at the landlord-tenant board.
1: Sure. Anything to make the process very short, because it's too long. Oh, this is too long. When I had cases go before the landlord-tenant board, and I had a paralegal, never did any of this. My paralegal did everything, and we won every case too. We didn't have to wait months like now. I'm ever lucky that when I had the bad tenants, I was able to do everything I needed to at that time, because heaven forbid if I had bad ones now, God, I don't know what I would do, right? So it's just I'm glad I went through that and learned years ago. I don't have to go through it now, because now it's just a nightmare. It's just a nightmare now, you know? It's too long. People are there 12 months not paying, and they're sitting there, well, you can't do anything, you know?
0: And that's a significant problem. I'm in many of the same Facebook groups that you're in, and we see so many landlords that are having that problem. They're not getting paid. They're struggling. And what are they going to do? We still don't have a date for the landlord-tenant board to reopen on the horizon. It's still all up in the air. And there's people who their patience is exhausted, their financial reserves are exhausted, and it's going to become very problematic. Ironically, it's going to become problematic as well for some of the tenants. In my mind, those that are playing this game, that have the ability to pay their rent, but they're not, either they're part of the Keep Their Rent movement. All they're going to do is make some landlords run for the hills and either take their properties off the market or be extremely tough in the vetting process. and it's going to create less availability of housing. Absolutely. And that's going to drive further up the rent rates. It's a supply and demand market out there, and if you deplete the supply, and that while the demand is still there, well, the only thing that is going to happen is the obvious price is going to up. So they're not helping their own cause.
1: No, that's what we see happening, actually, is there's going to be less landlords going to be even wanting to be in the business, either because they lose their properties for foreclosures, or if they were smart, they would have refinanced, like not refinanced, but like I refinanced, but I also deferred my mortgage, right? If you're smart enough to do that, and many some people don't even know what that means, but hey, that's part of the education. And then the other thing, too, is if somebody comes to me and says they want to move into my property, I say, okay, so give me the name of your last two landlords. And then I'll ask them, did you pay your rent? I mean, I have all the right to ask them because I'm not going to take you on. So I can see more homelessness happening because of this. It's going to, like, there's no place for these people to go. Once we shut our doors, then they have to go to the government to subsidize housing. And there's not enough of them. Mm-hmm. That's why the government has to shake hands with us and work with us, because we're providing for people that they can't provide for. And the tenants themselves are screwing themselves out of getting a good place in the future. First of all, the rates will go up. That's a certain thing that's going to happen. And next of all, supply and demand. I mean, why would I take somebody who's not paid another landlord to have him or her come into my property do the same thing? No way. So that's like I'm saying, is why I like to have programs with you too, right? Is and all the other people I have, even Howard Travages, who is, you know, comes on as a paralegal, is that this is what, as landlords, this is what the questions we should be asking. These are the things we should be looking out for. So we can stop this craziness that's going on with people not paying and destroying our properties. That's what they have to do. The landlord has that power. It's a private property. They can ask those questions, and if you don't like the answer, and before you take on, like myself, before I take anyone on, boy, oh boy, do I put them right through the washer. So yes, I don't have as many people coming and renting, but quite frankly, I don't care. These are dangerous times for the landlord. I prefer to be empty and have a bad person come into my properties, because all I'm hearing are, you know, one bad thing after another, Scott, it scares me. It scares mm-hmm. me.
0: And you mentioned or hinted towards a question that landlords will likely be asking as we come out the other side of this, and that will be for reference to the previous landlord or some sort of proof of payment that the tenant made their rent payments during the COVID period, or at least worked out some sort of arrangement with the landlord and made good on that arrangement. Those tenants who are going to be unable to provide proof or assurance that they made their rent payments during the COVID months are going to find themselves having great difficulty finding a landlord willing to take them in.
1: Yeah, and I know some tenants are going to pretend that their friend is a landlord. We can see through all of that. We can see through all of that. Come on. Mm-hmm. People try that with me too. And people say, well, I'd like to move in. I said, great. Do you require first and last? I said, yeah. You think we're going to let you in without that? And if I let you in without that, then you sign paperwork. You sign paperwork that states what you're going to and when you're going to pay it, right? And this is not a joke. So, I mean, if a landlord isn't smart enough or doesn't want to be educated or thinks they still know what's going on, well, that's their problem. You've got to learn from what's going on. Read the newspaper. Don't keep your head in the sand. Look at what's going on and learn. Learn, you know?
0: Mm-hmm. But something on that, and you mentioned this in a show that we did 3 or 4 weeks weeks back, and maybe I'll just finish up on this this point, is the importance of establishing a relationship with a paralegal, a lawyer as well. The lawyer needs to help draft the lease agreement and guarantee agreements, as we've been discussing today. But a paralegal that's going to help them if and when an unfortunate situation arises. Waiting until that situation does occur to then grab the The Yellow Pages are in this day and age, grab Google and try to find somebody that you can strike up a relationship with, is too late. Get to know somebody, take them out to lunch every once in a while if you need to, pick their brains, you know, what sort of issues have they been dealing with that other landlords have had, and learning from those that are in the trenches, learning from somebody such as yourself that's been there, done that before. These newer landlords, that's the best advice that they should be taking from you, is to inform themselves ahead of time before they need to know it.
1: Yes, and that's what I used to do when I was starting out 20 years ago. I always found a coach and mentors. I mean, that's the thing that everyone should have. Every landlord should have, or real estate investor should have, a coach or a mentor who's already gone ahead of them, that have gone through, walked through the fire, it's called, right? Walk through the fire and ask them those hard questions. Because when I started, I sat down and, like you, I had lunch, and I would ask them the question, how do you find the right kind of tenant? Because I didn't know how to do it. Also, what kind of paperwork are you using? And they used to send me the paperwork so I could use it, because then they didn't have the standard lease at that time, Scott, okay? Right. They have now. And so I developed all those programs. I even had a paperwork for the guarantor to sign that said, guarantor, you know, the guarantor and the guarantor, all of that. So I was learning as I was going. So I didn't step into this thinking I knew everything, because I knew nothing. And I started from scratch. All of us starting that there from nothing, Scott.
0: Well, you knew the successful formula, though, which is quite simply, if you want to be successful, just do what other successful people are doing.
1: Exactly. Very good. Very good. So did you want to let people know, any lawyers or paralegals, how they can get in touch with you then, Scott?
0: Sure. So lawyers and paralegals, because I don't provide public services, but lawyers and paralegals can get in touch with me by sending me an email to cpd4u@outlook.com. That's CPD is in continuing professional development, the number 4, the letter U, @outlook.com.
1: Fantastic. We'll have you again today. And I want to thank Scott McKechnie, who's been here. He's a legal coach and currently provides training and consulting services for lawyers and paralegals. And today we're talking about guarantors as co-signers and ourselves as landlords, what we should be looking at. And by all means, you can get in touch with me at any time on Facebook. I don't charge. I'm more than happy to answer questions. And please go on my YouTube channel, Real Estate Media News Network, sign up and comment and like and share, because we have a wealth of information there from all the specialists in the field. It's not about me. It's about you to become a better real estate investor and a better landlord, and not have the problems that can become quite overbearing when I see what's going on. So thank you again, Scott, for another great session with you and everyone here. It's Maria Recruit, All Things Real Estate. Goodbye for now. Ciao. Keep safe and just work on becoming better landlords. Ciao for now. Turn up the volume.

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When I get old.

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1: From CBC News, the world is sour. I'm Neil Kumar. Health officials in the Democratic Republic of Congo say they have now confirmed 282 cases of Ebola. That includes suspected cases of more than 1,000 people who have now become sick since an outbreak of a rare Ebola strain began just 2 weeks ago. As Jennifer Yoon tells us, medical staff are warning they lack the equipment and medicine to keep it contained.
2: Never before have there been so many cases so soon after an outbreak was declared. Doctors Without Borders says the response has not caught up with the rapid spread of the virus, while aid workers lack even the most basic supplies like masks.
3: When we have healthcare workers who are dealing with an Ebola hemorrhagic viral infection, and we ask them to go into spaces where they don't even have a mask or gloves to be able to take care of somebody else who's sick, where is our humanity here?
2: Infectious disease specialist Dr. Don Vinh, among those calling for more support for frontline workers.
3: That's through infrastructure, through logistics, through research. We have to do something to help.
2: There are no vaccines for this kind of Ebola and no antiviral treatments. All healthcare workers can do is support patients with fluids, oxygen, and medications and hope their immune system can stop the infection. Jennifer Yoon, CBC News, Toronto.
1: In southern Lebanon, Israel has captured a fort that's been a strategic outpost for nearly 1,000 years. Beaufort Castle was built during the Crusades. It's now being used by Israeli forces as they continue their deepest push into Lebanon in over 25 years. Israeli Prime Minister Benjamin Netanyahu says they're ousting Hezbollah militants who have been attacking northern Israel. France has requested a UN Security Council meeting to discuss the escalation. Opposition leader Pierre Poilievre is demanding an emergency debate in the House of Commons. That's after Statistics Canada released data that puts the economy in a technical recession. Benjamin Lopez-Steve has more.
4: Conservative leader Pierre Poilievre wants to know, what is Mark Carney's plan for the economy? In a letter to the Prime Minister, Poilievre is calling for an emergency debate. That's after data shows Canada's economy has stalled. Real GDP shrank 0.1% on an annualized basis from January to March. GDP also dipped 1% in the last 3 months of last year. That meets the bar of what experts call a technical recession. But some experts say the dip is so small, it could be revised away. Poilievre argues the recession is real and a debate will let the Conservatives share their plans for an economic turnaround. He says Carney isn't doing enough and time is running out. The Prime Minister has not yet responded to Poilievre's demand. Benjamin Lopez-Steven, CBC News, Ottawa.
1: A possible review of CUSMA now just 1 month away, but Canada and the U.S. remain far apart on several key issues. From fighter jets to digital taxes and liquor sales, there's a lot to sort out. Rafi Buchanan reports.
5: With just weeks left to a potential review of CUSMA, the free trade agreement between Mexico, Canada, and the U.S., plenty of obstacles remain. Most Canadian provinces still won't let their liquor boards stock American alcohol, a retaliation for punishing American tariffs on sectors like steel and aluminum. Former CBC journalist Richard Madden is now Manitoba's senior representative to the U.S. He says the White House could escalate with more tariffs.
6: You know, we're bracing for this, not just in Manitoba, but across the country.
5: The U.S. has named other Canadian policies as trade irritants, too, including supply management protections for sectors like dairy and a recently hiked levy on American streaming giants, forcing them to pay more into the creation of Canadian content. Canada-U.S. Relations Minister Dominic LeBlanc has not been in D.C. since March. His office says his next trip is still being finalized. Rafi Bujikanyan, CBC News, Ottawa.
1: And at the 2026 Canadian Screen Awards tonight, Heated Rivalry has won the top prizes for Best Drama Series and Best Dramatic Actor for Hudson Williams. And that is The World is Sour. For CBC News, I'm Neil Kumar.

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1: From CBC News, the world is sour. I'm Neil Kumar. France has requested an emergency meeting with the UN Security Council to discuss the fighting in Lebanon. It comes as Israeli forces have launched their deepest offensive into the country in a quarter century and capturing Beaufort Castle, a strategic outpost dating back to the Middle Ages. Willie Lowry has more from Jerusalem.
2: For nearly 1,000 years, it has been a sought-after location. The ruins of the castle date back to the Crusades, and in modern times, the Israeli military occupied it from 1982 all the way until 2000 when they withdrew from southern Lebanon. Seizing it once again makes this the most significant advance Israel has made into Lebanon in over 25 years. And strategically, it sits high above the Litani River with views across much of southern Lebanon and parts of northern Israel and the Golan Heights. Despite a ceasefire being in place, Israel and Hezbollah, the Iranian-backed militant group, have exchanged near constant fire for the last several weeks. One thing to mention here, the fate of Lebanon could have a bearing on the U.S.-Iran negotiations. Iran has long called for Lebanon to be included in any deal that it signs. Willie Lowry, CBC News, Jerusalem.
1: The United States is gearing up to celebrate its 250th birthday this summer. But one high-profile event is already hitting turbulence. Several musicians have pulled out of a Trump-linked concert series called Freedom 250. Aaron Collins explains why.
3: I pledge to give America the most spectacular birthday party the world has ever seen for America's 250th anniversary.
4: A series of concerts featuring stars of the 80s and 90s, part of those celebrations. Ice, baby. Rapper Vanilla Ice, proud to be on the bill.
5: I'm honored, man. This is going to be epic.
4: But this week, some other artists bailing.
6: Every rose has its thorn.
4: Among the musicians pulling out, Poison frontman Bret Michaels. Michaels writing online, the event had evolved into something much more divisive than what he had signed up for. Donald Trump fired back online, writing that we should have a giant Make America Great Again rally for 250 instead of having overpriced singers who nobody wants to hear. Aaron Collins, CBC News, Washington.
1: The family of Stanley Cup winner Claude Lemieux is donating his brain to the Boston University CTE Center after his death last week. Philip Leshanuk reports.
7: Most of the cases have been in athletes like Claude Lemieux.
8: Dr. Charles Tater is a pioneer in the area of concussion and brain injury research at the University of Toronto. He suspects Lemieux had CTE, chronic traumatic encephalopathy, a degenerative brain condition linked to repeated blows to the head. There are no treatments for CTE, and it can only be diagnosed after death.
7: We do see an unfortunate number of athletes who actually commit suicide.
8: According to Boston University CTE Center, 19 of 20 former NHL players studied were posthumously diagnosed with CTE, and most recently Bruins enforcer Lyndon Byers, whose diagnosis was revealed on the same day as Claude Lemieux's death. Lemieux's family hopes their donation will help understand the long-term effects of repetitive brain injuries and lead to more honest conversations about how to better protect athletes. Philip Shannock, CBC News, Toronto.
1: At the 2026 Canadian Screen Awards tonight, the beloved TV series Heated Rivalry dominated and walked away with the evening's top prizes.
9: And the Canadian Screen Award goes to Hudson Williams. Heated Rivalry.
1: Best Dramatic Actor went to Hudson Williams, and the show also won Best Drama Series. In total, Heated Rivalry garnered 16 awards for its inaugural season. And that is The World This Hour. For CBC News, I'm Neil Kumar.

0: singing first time or second?
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0: Let's get down on some harmony. Come on.

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1: From CBC News, the world is sour. I'm Neil Kumar. Israeli forces have captured a 900-year-old castle on a strategic ridge overlooking southern Lebanon. Israel's prime minister has told his forces to continue ousting Hezbollah militants from strongholds despite a ceasefire. Willie Lowry has more.
2: Israeli Prime Minister Benjamin Netanyahu ordered the military to deepen and strengthen its hold on areas across southern Lebanon that it has wrested from the Iranian-backed militant group Hezbollah. That includes the strategically important Beaufort Castle, the ruins of which date back to the Crusades.
3: The
2: capture of Beaufort is a dramatic stage, Netanyahu says, a dramatic shift in the policy that we are leading. The Israeli military also hit Tyre, one of the largest cities in southern Lebanon, again on Sunday. The IDF says it was targeting Hezbollah infrastructure. Hezbollah rockets triggered sirens across several areas of northern Israel. France has requested an emergency meeting of the UN Security Council in light of the escalating conflict. Willie Lowry, CBC News, Jerusalem.
1: Opposition leader Pierre Poilievre is demanding an emergency debate in the House of Commons. That's after Statistics Canada released data that puts the economy in a technical recession. Benjamin Lopez-Steve has more.
4: Conservative leader Pierre Poilievre wants to know, what is Mark Carney's plan for the economy? In a letter to the Prime Minister, Poilievre is calling for an emergency debate. That's after data shows Canada's economy has stalled. Real GDP shrank 0.1% on an annualized basis from January to March. GDP also dipped 1% in the last 3 months of last year. That meets the bar of what experts call a technical recession. But some experts say the dip is so small, it could be revised away. Poilievre argues the recession is real and a debate will let the Conservatives share their plans for an economic turnaround. He says Carney isn't doing enough and time is running out. The Prime Minister has not yet responded to Poilievre's demand. Benjamin Lopez-Steven, CBC News, Ottawa.
1: A possible review of CUSMA is now just 1 month away, but Canada and the U.S. remain far apart on several key issues. From fighter jets to digital taxes and liquor sales, there's a lot to sort out. Rafi Bujikanyan reports.
5: With just weeks left to a potential review of CUSMA, the free trade agreement between Mexico, Canada, and the U.S., plenty of obstacles remain. Most Canadian provinces still won't let their liquor board stock American alcohol, a retaliation for punishing American tariffs on sectors like steel and aluminum. Former CBC journalist Richard Madden is now Manitoba's senior representative to the U.S. He says the White House could escalate with more tariffs.
6: You know, we're bracing for this, not just in Manitoba, but across the country.
5: The U.S. has named other Canadian policies as trade irritants, too, including supply management protections for sectors like dairy and a recently hiked levy on American streaming giants, forcing them to pay more into the creation of Canadian content. Canada-U.S. Relations Minister Dominic LeBlanc has not been in D.C. since March. His office says his next trip is still being finalized. Rafi Bujikanyan, CBC News, Ottawa.
1: Just 2 days after announcing the World Cup roster, Canada's team is now down a player. Midfielder Marcelo Flores will miss the tournament after tearing his ACL on Saturday night while competing in a tournament in Mexico. Several other Team Canada players are also recovering from injuries, including captain Alfonso Davies. Head coach Jesse Marsh says despite the setbacks, the club is ready to play.
7: It's easy to focus on the injuries, but internally, I think there's a real drive and concentration and focus to make sure that we're getting the most out of every day and then using every moment to prepare.
1: Canada will have its first test of those preparations on Monday in Edmonton when it plays Uzbekistan in a friendly. Canada's first World Cup match is scheduled for June 12th against Bosnia and Herzegovina. And at the 2026 Canadian Screen Awards tonight, Heated Rivalry has won some of the top prizes for Best Drama Series and Best Lead Performer for Hudson Williams. The show picked up 16 awards in total. And that is The World This Hour. For CBC News, I'm Neil Kumar.
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1: From CBC News, the world is sour. I'm Neil Kumar. France has requested an emergency meeting with the UN Security Council to discuss the fighting in Lebanon. It comes as Israeli forces have launched their deepest offensive into the country in a quarter century and capturing Beaufort Castle, a strategic outpost dating back to the Middle Ages. Willie Lowry has more from Jerusalem.
2: For nearly 1,000 years, it has been a sought-after location. The ruins of the castle date back to the Crusades, and in modern times, the Israeli military occupied it from 1982 all the way until 2000 when they withdrew from southern Lebanon. Seizing it once again makes this the most significant advance Israel has made into Lebanon in over 25 years. And strategically, it sits high above the Litani River with views across much of southern Lebanon and parts of northern Israel and the Golan Heights. Despite a ceasefire being in place, Israel and Hezbollah, the Iranian-backed militant group, have exchanged near constant fire for the last several weeks. One thing to mention here, the fate of Lebanon could have a bearing on the U.S.-Iran negotiations. Iran has long called for Lebanon to be included in any deal that it signs. Willie Lowry, CBC News, Jerusalem.
1: The United States is gearing up to celebrate its 250th birthday this summer. But one high-profile event is already hitting turbulence. Several musicians have pulled out of a Trump-linked concert series called Freedom 250. Aaron Collins explains why.
3: I pledge to give America the most spectacular birthday party the world has ever seen for America's 250th anniversary.
4: A series of concerts featuring stars of the 80s and 90s, part of those celebrations. Rapper Vanilla Ice proud to be on the bill.
5: I'm honored, man. This is going to be epic.
4: But this week, some other artists bailing.
6: Every rose has its thorn.
4: Among the musicians pulling out, Poison frontman Bret Michaels. Michaels writing online, the event had evolved into something much more divisive than what he had signed up for. Donald Trump fired back online, writing that we should have a giant Make America Great Again rally for 250 instead of having overpriced singers who nobody wants to hear. Aaron Collins, CBC News, Washington.
1: The family of Stanley Cup winner Claude Lemieux is donating his brain to the Boston University CTE Center after his death last week. Philip Leshenok reports.
7: Well, most of the cases have been in athletes like Claude Lemieux.
8: Dr. Charles Tater is a pioneer in the area of concussion and brain injury research at the University of Toronto. He suspects Lemieux had CTE, chronic traumatic encephalopathy, a degenerative brain condition linked to repeated blows to the head. There are no treatments for CTE, and it can only be diagnosed after death.
7: We do see an unfortunate number of athletes who actually commit suicide.
8: According to Boston University CTE Center, 19 of 20 former NHL players studied were posthumously diagnosed with CTE, and most recently Bruins enforcer Lyndon Byers, whose diagnosis was revealed on the same day as Claude Lemieux's death. Lemieux's family hopes their donation will help understand the long-term effects of repetitive brain injuries and lead to more honest conversations about how to better protect athletes. Philip Shannock, CBC News, Toronto.
1: At the 2026 Canadian Screen Awards tonight, the beloved TV series Heated Rivalry dominated and walked away with the evening's top prizes.
9: And the Canadian Screen Award goes to Hudson Williams. Heated Rivalry.
1: Best Lead Performer went to Hudson Williams, and the show also won Best Drama Series. In total, Heated Rivalry garnered 16 awards for its inaugural season. And that is The World This Hour. For CBC News, I'm Neil Kumar.

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1: From CBC News, the world this hour, I'm Neil Kumar. The U.S. military says it attacked Iranian radar and drone sites over the weekend. According to U.S. Central Command, the strikes were in self-defense. U.S. media is reporting that the strikes came after President Donald Trump sent back changes to a proposed deal to extend the existing ceasefire and reopen the Strait of Hormuz. There are also reports from Kuwait that it repelled the drone and missile attacks. Almost 5 years after Ottawa promised to help people in a situation, an Afghan man pursued by the Taliban is struggling to get to Canada. The man that CBC is calling Mr. Frank to protect his safety risked his life to help the Canadian military in Afghanistan. A retired Canadian major who worked closely with the Afghan man in Kandahar says Ottawa has an obligation to bring Mr. Frank to Canada. Mark Quinn reports.
2: The chance Mr. Frank took by working with NATO forces in Afghanistan has had dire consequences. He believes it improved life for his family and made Afghanistan better for a time. But when the Taliban took control, his old life disappeared.
3: Everything is gone.
2: In 2021, Mr. Frank went into hiding in Afghanistan, then traveled to Pakistan. Canadian officials there didn't help him, but the U.S. granted him a temporary 2-year visa. Mr. Frank is living in New York with his family, but his visa expired last month. Now Mr. Frank fears ICE will scoop him up and send him back to the Taliban. Newfoundlander and retired Canadian Major Tim Guzhou worked with him in Afghanistan.
4: They're your brothers in arms, and we have a duty to them.
2: Guzhou says he won't be deterred and will continue working doggedly on Mr. Frank's case. Mark Quinn, CBC News, St. John's.
1: Opposition leader Pierre Poilievre is demanding an emergency debate in the House of Commons. That's after Statistics Canada released data that puts the economy in a technical recession. Benjamin Lopez-Steve has more.
5: Conservative leader Pierre Poilievre wants to know, what is Mark Carney's plan for the economy? In a letter to the Prime Minister, Poilievre is calling for an emergency debate. That's after data shows Canada's economy has stalled. Real GDP shrank 0.1% on an annualized basis from January to March. GDP also dipped 1% in the last 3 months of last year. That meets the bar of what experts call a technical recession. But some experts say the dip is so small, it could be revised away. Poilievre argues the recession is real and a debate will let the Conservatives share their plans for an economic turnaround. He says Carney isn't doing enough and time is running out. The Prime Minister has not yet responded to Poilievre's demand. Benjamin Lopez-Stevens, CBC News, Ottawa.
1: The Alberta government is beginning to finalize its plans for a new oil pipeline to the West Coast. And CBC News has obtained documents with details about the project used in consultations with local communities. The documents provide a first glimpse into potential routes the Alberta government has been considering and the possible ports that could be chosen. Business reporter Kyle Bax has the exclusive details.
6: There's a lot of mountains in the way. It's a difficult country.
7: The Alberta government is considering 4 different routes for a new oil pipeline to the West Coast. Documents obtained by CBC News show 3 of the routes on a map through northern BC. For Grant Sprague, a former deputy energy minister in Alberta, he sees many challenges from tough terrain to protected areas and major waterways home to salmon.
6: I see as I look at those maps, either you're dealing with the Nass River or you're dealing with the Skeena. Both really important rivers.
7: The documents are labeled confidential and were used by the Alberta government as part of consultation with some leaders in northern BC this spring. One of the routes is nearly identical to Enbridge's former Northern Gateway pipeline proposal. The northern routes seem to go through communities that are more supportive of a pipeline. The Alberta government is also exploring the idea of a 4th route through southern BC. The Alberta government plans to submit the proposal to the Federal Major Projects Office this month. Kyle Bax, CBC News, Calgary.
1: And you can see the routes for yourself on our website at cbcnews.ca. And that is the World This Hour. For CBC News, I'm Neil Kumar.

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1: From CBC News, The World This Hour, I'm Neil Kumar. We begin in the Middle East, where the U.S. military says it carried out self-defense strikes in Iran over the weekend. This comes as President Donald Trump sent back changes to a proposed deal to extend the existing ceasefire and reopen the Strait of Hormuz. U.S. Central Command says Iranian radar and command sites were targeted. It was in response to an American drone that was shot down by Iranian forces over international waters. Meantime, Kuwait says its forces repelled the drone and missile attacks. An admirer of President Donald Trump has pulled ahead in Colombia's presidential election after winning the first round of voting. Abelardo de Ebrea, a conservative lawyer who is promising to fight crime in Colombia with an iron fist, surprised analysts by getting 43% of the votes. Now he'll face left-wing candidate Ivan Cepeda in a runoff vote at the end of June. Manuel Reda has more on the contentious election.
2: Abelardo de Ebrea celebrated his victory, calling on Colombians to defeat what he terms communism. One of his targets is the country's president, Gustavo Petro, who is term-limited and not running in the election. You and your allies will not steal our democracy, he says. The populist candidate has pledged to end the government's peace negotiations with Colombia's rebel groups and build 10 mega-prisons to house criminals who surrender to authorities. His challenger in the runoff is Ivan Cepeda, a longtime senator aligned with President Petro's left-wing movement. Cepeda has promised to expand social programs, including subsidies for farmers, and continue peace talks with rebel groups that have become increasingly powerful under the Petro administration. About 15% of the voters supported neither of the top two contenders. Their votes could be crucial in the final round. Manuel Rueda for CBC News, Bogota.
1: Canada's men's national soccer team is in Edmonton for a friendly match ahead of the FIFA World Cup. The newly selected team will take on Uzbekistan. Emily Fitzpatrick has more.
3: The rain poured down as Canada's World Cup soccer team practiced on Sunday. They'll play their first friendly match ahead of the FIFA World Cup tonight in Edmonton against Uzbekistan. Coach Jesse Marsh says it's a chance for the team to find its groove.
4: We know at a moment like this that even if they're only playing 45 minutes and it's a friendly, that each guy has to be at his maximum. Then making sure that we deliver a good performance and get a result.
3: Missing from practice, captain and hometown hero Alfonso Davies. He won't be playing tonight as he nurses a hamstring injury, but will be in attendance supporting the team. Despite the weather, more than 50,000 fans are expected at tonight's game. Afterwards, the team will head off to Montreal for one more friendly match before Canada's first FIFA World Cup game, June 12th, in Toronto. Emily Fitzpatrick, CBC News, Edmonton.
1: Last night's Canadian Screen Awards celebrated the best in Canadian TV and film. The event marked a monumental year for some huge projects coming out of the country. Senior entertainment reporter Griffin Yeager captured the best moments.
5: It was heated rivalries night at the Canadian Screen Awards, winning 16 trophies and breaking a CSA record, capping off a huge run for the Canadian hockey love story turned worldwide hit. The show's star Hudson Williams took home Best Lead Performer in a Drama and shouted out to his American co-star.
6: To the honorary Canadian Connor Story, I share this award with you. Thank you.
5: North of North went in as the top nominee and left with 9 awards, including Best Comedy Series and Best Lead Performer for Anna Lim.
7: I said 1,000 times again, being part of this project is like the greatest joy of my career.
5: The show, hosted by Andrew Fung, had some other standout moments too. Eugene Levy surprised fans with a heartfelt tribute to the late Catherine O'Hara.
8: It was who she was as a person that endeared her to millions.
5: Nirvana, the band, the show, the movie took home Best Picture. Its producers were shocked and excited.
9: It's been crazy to see the support we've gotten within this country, worldwide.
5: A night of Canadian moments and a celebration of their global appeal. Griffin Yeager, CBC News, Toronto.
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10: 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On the other hand, assumable mortgages offer a unique opportunity to take over the seller's mortgage, often with minimal changes in terms or interest rates. Lease options and assumable mortgages are creative financing methods that can help you acquire a property with little to no money down. Third on our list is seller financing. Picture this. You're dealing directly with the seller, making arrangements to finance the purchase over time using the property's income. It's as if the seller becomes your bank, offering you a loan to buy their property. This approach eliminates the need for traditional lenders, and it's a fantastic way to acquire properties with little to no money down. Seller financing can be a win-win for both parties, allowing you to acquire a property with little to no money down. Last but not least, we have wholesaling and assigning contracts. This strategy involves identifying underpriced properties and striking a deal with the seller. Once the contract is in your hand, you then assign it to another buyer for a fee. This process requires minimal upfront investment, yet the returns can be significant. So you see, with a keen eye for value, a bit of negotiation skill, and market knowledge, wholesaling and assigning contracts can be a great way to enter the real estate market with minimal initial investment. So there you have it, four ways to invest in real estate with no money. From delving into REITs and crowdfunding platforms, exploring lease options and assumable mortgages, to considering seller financing and leveraging the potential of wholesaling and assigning contracts. These methods unlock the door to real estate investment requiring little to no initial capital. They present a world of potential for anyone interested in the real estate market. Remember, lack of money is not a barrier to real estate investment. It's all about creativity and strategy. So, are you ready to make your real estate investment dream come true?

0: know, I think I'll tell you the story of my life.
1: You tell me.
2: I want to hear too.
0: I was born in Anamoose, North Dakota, a long time ago, see? And now I'm lucky enough to be here with you.
1: Yeah, but what's happened to the tree?
2: Yeah, what else happened?

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1: From CBC News, the world is sour. I'm Neil Kumar. The U.S. military says it attacked Iranian radar and drone sites over the weekend. According to U.S. Central Command, the strikes were in self-defense. U.S. media is reporting that the strikes came after President Donald Trump sent back changes to a proposed deal to extend the existing ceasefire and reopen the Strait of Hormuz. There are also reports from Kuwait that it repelled the drone and missile attacks. Almost 5 years after Ottawa promised to help people in a situation, an Afghan man pursued by the Taliban is struggling to get to Canada. The man that CBC is calling Mr. Frank to protect his safety risked his life to help the Canadian military in Afghanistan. A retired Canadian major who worked closely with the Afghan man in Kandahar says Ottawa has an obligation to bring Mr. Frank to Canada. Mark Quinn reports.
2: The chance Mr. Frank took by working with NATO forces in Afghanistan has had dire consequences. He believes it improved life for his family and made Afghanistan better for a time. But when the Taliban took control, his old life disappeared.
3: Everything is gone.
2: In 2021, Mr. Frank went into hiding in Afghanistan, then traveled to Pakistan. Canadian officials there didn't help him, but the U.S. granted him a temporary two-year visa. Mr. Frank is living in New York with his family, but his visa expired last month. Now Mr. Frank fears ICE will scoop him up and send him back to the Taliban. Newfoundlander and retired Canadian Major Tim Guzhou worked with him in Afghanistan.
4: They're your brothers in arms, and we have a duty to them.
2: Guzhou says he won't be deterred and will continue working doggedly on Mr. Frank's case. Mark Quinn, CBC News, St. John's.
1: Opposition leader Pierre Poilievre is demanding an emergency debate in the House of Commons. That's after Statistics Canada released data that puts the economy in a technical recession. Benjamin Lopez-Steven has more.
5: Conservative leader Pierre Poilievre wants to know, what is Mark Carney's plan for the economy? In a letter to the Prime Minister, Poilievre is calling for an emergency debate. That's after data shows Canada's economy has stalled. Real GDP shrank 0.1% on an annualized basis from January to March. GDP also dipped 1% in the last 3 months of last year. That meets the bar of what experts call a technical recession. But some experts say the dip is so small, it could be revised away. Poilievre argues the recession is real and a debate will let the Conservatives share their plans for an economic turnaround. He says Carney isn't doing enough and time is running out. The Prime Minister has not yet responded to Poilievre's demand. Benjamin Lopez-Steven, CBC News. Ottawa.
1: The Alberta government is beginning to finalize its plans for a new oil pipeline to the West Coast. And CBC News has obtained documents with details about the project used in consultations with local communities. The documents provide a first glimpse into potential routes the Alberta government has been considering and the possible ports that could be chosen. Business reporter Kyle Bax has the exclusive details.
6: There's a lot of mountains in the way. It's a difficult country.
7: The Alberta government is considering four different routes for a new oil pipeline to the West Coast. Documents obtained by CBC News show three of the routes on a map through northern BC. For Grant Sprague, a former deputy energy minister in Alberta, he sees many challenges from tough terrain to protected areas and major waterways home to salmon.
6: I see as I look at those maps, either you're dealing with the Nass River or you're dealing with the Skeena. Both really important rivers.
7: The documents are labeled confidential and were used by the Alberta government as part of consultation with some leaders in northern BC this spring. One of the routes is nearly identical to Enbridge's former Northern Gateway pipeline proposal. The northern routes seem to go through communities that are more supportive of a pipeline. The Alberta government is also exploring the idea of a fourth route through southern BC. The Alberta government plans to submit the proposal to the Federal Major Projects Office this month. Kyle Bax, CBC News, Calgary.
1: 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For CBC News, I'm Neil Kumar.

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1: From CBC News, The World This Hour, I'm Pep Philpott. For the third time in a week, the U.S. and Iran are exchanging fire. Tehran is releasing a video of a missile launch it says is targeting a U.S. airbase in the Gulf region. It's not saying where, but Kuwait, which hosts an American military base, says its air defense system is responding to a drone and missile attack. Iran blames Washington for renewed attacks over the weekend. The U.S., though, says it's been acting in self-defense. Negotiations aimed at ending the war appear to have stalled. Reports in U.S. media say President Donald Trump has requested changes to the latest proposal from Iran. Health workers in the Democratic Republic of Congo are celebrating the recovery of four nurses who've survived Ebola. The group was infected while caring for others who had contracted the deadly virus. The head of the World Health Organization, who is visiting the DRC, praised them for their service. At a ceremony, Tedros Adhanom Ghebreyesus presented them with special certificates.
2: Your courage gives hope. And your living story that this outbreak can be stopped.
1: Tedros says the recoveries show how early detection and treatment boost survival rates. At least 1,100 people are believed to be infected with Ebola. More than 250 have died. Meanwhile, health authorities in Brazil are monitoring two people for possible Ebola infection. In both cases, the patients had recently been in Central Africa. If confirmed, these would be the first Ebola cases outside of Africa since the beginning of the outbreak. Here at home, Alberta is working to finalize plans for a new oil pipeline to the BC coast. CBC News has obtained documents with details about the project, and they give a glimpse into the potential routes for the province has in mind. Kyle Bax has more.
3: The Alberta government is considering four different routes for a new oil pipeline to the West Coast. Documents obtained by CBC News show three of the routes on a map through northern BC. For Grant Sprague, a former deputy energy minister in Alberta, he sees many challenges from tough terrain to protected areas and major waterways home to salmon.
4: Either you're dealing with the Nass River or you're dealing with the Skeena, both really important rivers.
3: The documents are labeled confidential and were used by the Alberta government as part of consultation with some leaders in northern BC this spring. The northern routes seem to go through communities that are more supportive of a pipeline, says Heather Exner-Perot. She's a special advisor on energy to the Business Council of Canada.
5: This is a strategic route for political reasons, not for economic reasons.
3: The Alberta government is also exploring the idea of a fourth route through southern BC. Kyle Bax, CBC News, Calgary.
1: And lastly, heated rivalry dominated the Canadian Screen Awards over the weekend. Senior entertainment reporter Griffin Yeager has more.
6: It was heated rivalries night at the Canadian Screen Awards, winning 16 trophies and breaking a CSA record, capping off a huge run for the Canadian hockey love story turned worldwide hit. The show's star Hudson Williams took home Best Lead Performer in a Drama and shouted out to his American co-star.
7: To the honorary Canadian Connor Story, I share this award with you. Thank you.
6: North of North went in as the top nominee and left with 9 awards, including Best Comedy Series and Best Lead Performer for Anna Lim.
8: Said 1,000 times again, being part of this project is like the greatest joy of my career.
6: The show, hosted by Andrew Fung, had some other standout moments too. Eugene Levy surprised fans with a heartfelt tribute to the late Catherine O'Hara.
9: It was who she was as a person that endeared her to millions.
6: Nirvana, the band, the show, the movie took home Best Picture, and Mike Myers was honored with the Academy Icon Award.
10: Canada, I'd literally be nothing without you.
6: A night of Canadian moments and a celebration of their global appeal. Griffin Yeager, CBC News, Toronto.
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1: From CBC News, The World This Hour, I'm Pep Philpott. For the third time in a week, the U.S. and Iran are exchanging fire. Tehran is releasing a video of a missile launch it says is targeting a U.S. airbase in the Gulf region. It's not saying where, but Kuwait, which hosts an American military base, says its air defense system is responding to a drone and missile attack. Iran blames Washington for renewed attacks over the weekend. The U.S., though, says it's been acting in self-defense. Negotiations aimed at ending the war appear to have stalled. Reports in U.S. media say President Donald Trump has requested changes to the latest proposal from Iran. Health workers in the Democratic Republic of Congo are celebrating the recovery of four nurses who've survived Ebola. The group was infected while caring for others who had contracted the deadly virus. The head of the World Health Organization, who is visiting the DRC, praised them for their service. At a ceremony, Tedros Adhanom Ghebreyesus presented them with special certificates.
2: Your courage gives hope. And your living story that this outbreak can be stopped.
1: Tedros says the recoveries show how early detection and treatment boost survival rates. At least 1,100 people are believed to be infected with Ebola. More than 250 have died. Meanwhile, health authorities in Brazil are monitoring two people for possible Ebola infection. In both cases, the patients had recently been in Central Africa. If confirmed, these would be the first Ebola cases outside of Africa since the beginning of the outbreak. Here at home, Alberta is working to finalize plans for a new oil pipeline to the BC coast. CBC News has obtained documents with details about the project, and they give a glimpse into the potential routes for the province has in mind. Kyle Bax has more.
3: The Alberta government is considering four different routes for a new oil pipeline to the West Coast. Documents obtained by CBC News show three of the routes on a map through northern BC. For Grant Sprague, a former deputy energy minister in Alberta, he sees many challenges from tough terrain to protected areas and major waterways home to salmon.
4: Either you're dealing with the Nass River or you're dealing with the Skeena, both really important rivers.
3: The documents are labeled confidential and were used by the Alberta government as part of consultation with some leaders in northern BC this spring. The northern routes seem to go through communities that are more supportive of a pipeline, says Heather Exner-Perot. She's a special advisor on energy to the Business Council of Canada.
5: This is a strategic route for political reasons, not for economic reasons.
3: The Alberta government is also exploring the idea of a fourth route through southern BC. Kyle Bax, CBC News, Calgary.
1: And lastly, heated rivalry dominated the Canadian Screen Awards over the weekend. Senior entertainment reporter Griffin Yeager has more.
6: It was heated rivalries night at the Canadian Screen Awards, winning 16 trophies and breaking a CSA record, capping off a huge run for the Canadian hockey love story turned worldwide hit. The show's star Hudson Williams took home Best Lead Performer in a Drama and shouted out to his American co-star.
7: To the honorary Canadian Connor Story, I share this award with you. Thank you.
6: North of North went in as the top nominee and left with 9 awards, including Best Comedy Series and Best Lead Performer for Anna Lim.
8: Said a thousand times again, being part of this project is like the greatest joy of my career.
6: The show, hosted by Andrew Fung, had some other standout moments too. Eugene Levy surprised fans with a heartfelt tribute to the late Catherine O'Hara.
9: It was who she was as a person that endeared her to millions.
6: Nirvana, the band, the show, the movie took home Best Picture, and Mike Myers was honored with the Academy Icon Award.
10: Canada, I'd literally be nothing without you.
6: A night of Canadian moments and a celebration of their global appeal. Griffin Yeager, CBC News, Toronto.
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1: From CBC News, The World This Hour, I'm Pep Philpott. For the third time in a week, the U.S. and Iran are exchanging fire. Tehran is releasing a video of a missile launch it says is targeting a U.S. airbase in the Gulf region. It's not saying where, but Kuwait, which hosts an American military base, says its air defense system is responding to a drone and missile attack. Iran blames Washington for renewed attacks over the weekend. The U.S., though, says it's been acting in self-defense. Negotiations aimed at ending the war appear to have stalled. Reports in U.S. media say President Donald Trump has requested changes to the latest proposal from Iran. Health workers in the Democratic Republic of Congo are celebrating the recovery of four nurses who've survived Ebola. The group was infected while caring for others who had contracted the deadly virus. The head of the World Health Organization, who is visiting the DRC, praised them for their service. At a ceremony, Tedros Adhanom Ghebreyesus presented them with special certificates.
2: Your courage gives hope. And your living story that this outbreak can be stopped.
1: Tedros says the recoveries show how early detection and treatment boost survival rates. At least 1,100 people are believed to be infected with Ebola. More than 250 have died. Meanwhile, health authorities in Brazil are monitoring two people for possible Ebola infection. In both cases, the patients had recently been in Central Africa. If confirmed, these would be the first Ebola cases outside of Africa since the beginning of the outbreak. Here at home, Alberta is working to finalize plans for a new oil pipeline to the BC coast. CBC News has obtained documents with details about the project, and they give a glimpse into the potential routes for the province has in mind. Kyle Bax has more.
3: The Alberta government is considering four different routes for a new oil pipeline to the West Coast. Documents obtained by CBC News show three of the routes on a map through northern BC. For Grant Sprague, a former deputy energy minister in Alberta, he sees many challenges from tough terrain to protected areas and major waterways home to salmon.
4: Either you're dealing with the Nass River or you're dealing with the Skeena, both really important rivers.
3: The documents are labeled confidential and were used by the Alberta government as part of consultation with some leaders in northern BC this spring. The northern routes seem to go through communities that are more supportive of a pipeline, says Heather Exner-Perot. She's a special advisor on energy to the Business Council of Canada.
5: This is a strategic route for political reasons, not for economic reasons.
3: The Alberta government is also exploring the idea of a fourth route through southern BC. Kyle Bax, CBC News, Calgary.
1: And lastly, heated rivalry dominated the Canadian Screen Awards over the weekend. Senior entertainment reporter Griffin Yeager has more.
6: It was heated rivalries night at the Canadian Screen Awards, winning 16 trophies and breaking a CSA record, capping off a huge run for the Canadian hockey love story turned worldwide hit. The show's star Hudson Williams took home Best Lead Performer in a Drama and shouted out to his American co-star.
7: To the honorary Canadian Connor Story, I share this award with you. Thank you.
6: North of North went in as the top nominee and left with 9 awards, including Best Comedy Series and Best Lead Performer for Anna Lim.
8: Said a thousand times again, being part of this project is like the greatest joy of my career.
6: The show, hosted by Andrew Fung, had some other standout moments too. Eugene Levy surprised fans with a heartfelt tribute to the late Catherine O'Hara.
9: It was who she was as a person that endeared her to millions.
6: Nirvana, the band, the show, the movie took home Best Picture, and Mike Myers was honored with the Academy Icon Award.
10: Canada, I'd literally be nothing without you.
6: A night of Canadian moments and a celebration of their global appeal. Griffin Yeager, CBC News, Toronto.
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3: From CBC News, The World This Hour, I'm Pep Philpott. Taking to social media this morning, U.S. President Donald Trump insists Iran wants to make a deal to end the war. However, negotiations appear to have stalled over the weekend. U.S. media reports say Trump is requesting changes to the latest proposal from Iran. Chris Reyes has more from Washington.
4: President Trump seemed to be saying to his critics and the world that he will not be rushed on these negotiations, and he pointed a finger at Democrats and what he called unpatriotic Republicans, blaming them for getting in the way. He then said, sit back and relax. It will all work out well in the end. It always does. Now, this statement comes as the weekend passed with no call from the president on whether there will be an extension of the ceasefire between the U.S. and Iran and the exchanging of fire between the two countries. U.S. Central Command shared more detail late last night, calling the strikes on Iranian sites self-defense, claiming that Iranian drones were threatening ships and other U.S. assets. And Iran's Islamic Revolutionary Guard also says this morning that it targeted an airbase used by the U.S. as a response. Chris Reyes, CBC News, Washington.
3: Today is the deadline for U.S. trade czar Jamison Greer to notify Congress of any changes coming to CUSMA. Representatives from all three countries, Canada, Mexico, and the U.S., will meet in a month to discuss renewing the trade agreement. Now, that renewal is not being taken for granted. And as Janice McGregor reports, it now faces a new hurdle.
5: Word of a significant disagreement is emerging. If Mexico, and by extension Canada as well, want to continue to avoid the 25% global tariff that's in place for automobiles and vehicle parts from other countries. According to those reports, which CBC hasn't independently verified, the Americans want to raise the regional content requirement in the existing CUSMA from 75% to 82% of a vehicle's components. And whereas right now, 40% of the core parts in a car have to be made in a high-wage jurisdiction, meaning not Mexico, the Americans now want 50% to come from America alone. And that is a new threat to Canadian suppliers. Canada's Minister Dominic Leblanc says it's not helpful for him to speculate on any changes at this point. Janice McGregor, CBC News, Ottawa.
3: About 300 railway signal workers with Canadian Pacific Kansas City are off the job. Their 72-hour strike notice expired Sunday morning without a deal. The workers maintain railway signaling and communication systems from Vancouver to Montreal. At issue, according to the union, is retention, compensation, and work-life balance. CPKC says it has offered wage and benefit increases consistent with its other collective agreements. The railway also says it has contingency plans to keep operations running. French President Emmanuel Macron says the Navy has seized an oil tanker that's sailing from Russia. Macron says the operation took place in the Atlantic Ocean, about 700 kilometers off the coast of France. He says the vessel was part of Russia's so-called shadow fleet, operating in violation of international sanctions against the Kremlin. Moscow says the seizure borders on international piracy. Ukraine's president says he has evidence Russia is training abducted Ukrainian children to hate their homeland. Volodymyr Zelensky says they're being prepared to fight against their own country.
6: They taught these children to hate their native country, to hate native people. And Ukrainians, can you imagine such young Ukrainians, young boys, come to the battlefield and kill Ukrainians?
3: Zelensky says at least 20,000 children have been kidnapped and taken to Russia since the start of the war 4 years ago. In 2023, the International Criminal Court issued a warrant for Russian President Vladimir Putin's arrest for the deportation of the children. That is your World This Hour. For CBC News, I'm Pep Philpott.
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0: but the rap, no doubt. Yeah. 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Cause I like it. I like it. Rock, no diggity, no doubt. Yeah. Black Street Productions. We out, we out, ride. We out, we out. We out. Yeah.
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3: From CBC News, The World This Hour, I'm Pat Philpott. Alberta is working to finalize plans for a new oil pipeline to the BC coast. CBC News has obtained documents with details about the project, and they give a glimpse into the potential routes the province has in mind. Kyle Bax reports.
4: The Alberta government is considering four different routes for a new oil pipeline to the west coast. Documents obtained by CBC News show three of the routes on a map through northern BC. For Grant Sprague, a former deputy energy minister in Alberta, he sees many challenges, from tough terrain to protected areas and major waterways home to salmon.
5: Either you're dealing with the Nass River or you're dealing with the Skeena, both really important rivers.
4: The documents are labeled confidential and were used by the Alberta government as part of consultation with some leaders in northern BC this spring. The northern routes seem to go through communities that are more supportive of a pipeline, says Heather Exner-Perot. She's a special advisor on energy to the Business Council of Canada.
6: This is a strategic route for political reasons, not for economic reasons.
4: The Alberta government is also exploring the idea of a fourth route through southern BC. Kyle Bax, CBC News, Calgary.
3: The International Cricket Council has suspended Cricket Canada's membership. It follows an exclusive report from the CBC's Fifth Estate detailing allegations of corruption and financial mismanagement at Cricket Canada. The ICC says the organization committed serious breaches of its membership obligations. Immediately following the report by the Fifth Estate in May, the international body froze Cricket Canada's funding. During the suspension, though, Canada's national cricket teams will still be able to take part in ICC events. Israel's military has issued evacuation orders for residents of Beirut's southern suburbs. It comes as Israeli Prime Minister Benjamin Netanyahu is ordering the military to strike deeper into the city. Netanyahu says the strikes targeting a Hezbollah stronghold in Beirut are in response to repeated ceasefire violations by the militant group. Hezbollah has been firing waves of rockets and drones into northern Israel as Israeli forces move further into southern Lebanon. Israel's defense minister is saying there will be no calm in Beirut if Hezbollah attacks continue. For the third time in a week, the U.S. and Iran are exchanging fire. Tehran has released a video of a missile launch it says is targeting a U.S. airbase in the Gulf region. It's not saying where, but Kuwait, which hosts an American military base, says its air defense system is responding to a drone and missile attack. Iran blames Washington for renewed attacks over the weekend, but the U.S. says it's been acting in self-defense. Negotiations aimed at ending the war appear to have stalled. Reports in U.S. media say President Donald Trump has requested changes to the latest proposal from Iran. Well, heated rivalry dominated the Canadian Screen Awards. Senior entertainment reporter Griffin Yeager has more.
7: It was heated rivalries night at the Canadian Screen Awards, winning 16 trophies and breaking a CSA record, capping off a huge run for the Canadian hockey love story turned worldwide hit. The show's star Hudson Williams took home Best Lead Performer in a Drama and shouted out to his American co-star.
8: To the honorary Canadian Connor Story, I share this award with you. Thank you.
7: North of North went in as the top nominee and left with 9 awards, including Best Comedy Series and Best Lead Performer for Anna Lim.
9: Said 1,000 times again, being part of this project is like the greatest joy of my career.
7: The show, hosted by Andrew Fung, had some other standout moments too. Eugene Levy surprised fans with a heartfelt tribute to the late Catherine O'Hara.
10: It was who she was as a person that endeared her to millions.
7: Nirvana, the band, the show, the movie took home Best Picture, and Mike Myers was honored with the Academy Icon Award.
11: Canada, I'd literally be nothing without you.
7: A night of Canadian moments and a celebration of their global appeal. Griffin Yeager, CBC News, Toronto.
3: And that's your World This Hour. I'm Pep Philpott.
12: Ever wondered how to negotiate effectively when buying or selling property? This is a skill that could mean the difference between an okay deal and a great one. So buckle up as we dive into some key negotiation techniques that could save you thousands. First things first, know the market. It's essential to grasp the property market's nuances, from pricing trends to demand shifts and location influences. This understanding forms the bedrock for shrewd negotiation. Armed with market knowledge, you're ready to negotiate effectively. Now let's explore some effective negotiation techniques. First, it's crucial to keep your emotions in check. Buying or selling property can be an emotional process, but letting those feelings rule you can lead to less than optimal decisions. Stay cool, calm, and collected. Next, always be prepared to walk away. If the deal isn't right for you, there's no shame in saying no thanks and moving on. Remember, the goal isn't just to make a deal, but to make a deal that's right for you. Using silence as a tool is another powerful technique. Sometimes the best response is no response. Let the other party fill the silence and you might gain valuable information. Finally, know when to compromise. A successful negotiation isn't about winning or losing, it's about finding a solution that works for both parties. Mastering these techniques can give you an edge in your property negotiations. So, what have we learned today? We've delved into the art of property negotiation, understanding the market, and honing our negotiation techniques. Remember, effective negotiation can make a significant difference in your property deals. So, don't be afraid to strive for the best deal possible. Until next time, happy negotiating.

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1: Buenas tardes, señoras y señoritas. 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Primero vamos a escuchar First It Giveth. ¡Qué música impresionante, temible y verdaderamente ahora! 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

you to sit back and close your eyes. 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
1: From CBC News, The World This Hour. I'm Pep Philpott. The body responsible for governing cricket in this country has been dealt another major blow. Cricket Canada has been suspended by the International Cricket Council. It comes after a series of controversies exposed by an investigation by the CBC's Fifth Estate. Fifth Estate co-host Stephen D'Souza reports.
2: The decision to suspend Cricket Canada comes after a meeting in India over the weekend. The International Cricket Council board cites what it calls serious breaches of its membership obligations. This is the latest effort to address major governance and financial lapses at Cricket Canada. A Fifth Estate investigation in April exposed allegations of corruption and match-fixing at the national cricket body. The following month, the ICC froze Cricket Canada's funding and gave it 6 months to get its house in order. But rather than wait, the ICC has now taken control of Cricket Canada and its finances. Canada's national teams can continue playing, including in a World Cup qualifying event next week north of Toronto. The ICC says it will give Cricket Canada conditions to meet for reinstatement, but no timeline has been announced. CBC has asked Cricket Canada and the ICC for comment, but they have yet to respond. Stephen D'Souza, CBC News, Toronto.
1: Today is the deadline for U.S. Trade Czar Jameson Greer to notify Congress of any changes coming to CUSMA. Representatives from all three countries, Canada, Mexico, and the U.S., will meet in a month to discuss renewing the trade agreement. That renewal is not being taken for granted, and as Janice McGregor reports, it now faces a new hurdle.
3: Word of a significant disagreement is emerging. If Mexico, and by extension Canada as well, want to continue to avoid the 25% global tariff that's in place for automobiles and vehicle parts from other countries. According to those reports, which CBC hasn't independently verified, the Americans want to raise the regional content requirement in the existing CUSMA from 75% to 82% of a vehicle's components. And whereas right now, 40% of the core parts in a car have to be made in a high-wage jurisdiction, meaning not Mexico, the Americans now want 50% to come from America alone. And that is a new threat to Canadian suppliers. Canada's Minister Dominic Leblanc says it's not helpful for him to speculate on any changes at this point. Janice McGregor, CBC News, Ottawa.
1: Iran's Tasnim news agency says the country's negotiating team is ending the exchange of messages with the White House. The move is in response to Israel's ongoing attacks on Lebanon. Spokesperson for Iran's foreign ministry blames the slow pace in U.S.-Iran peace negotiations on a lack of trust. Now, Israel's military has issued evacuation orders for residents of Beirut's southern suburbs. It comes as Prime Minister Benjamin Netanyahu is ordering the IDF to strike deeper into the city. President Emmanuel Macron says France's navy has seized an oil tanker that's sailing from Russia. Macron says the operation took place in the Atlantic Ocean as the ship was en route to Cameroon. He says the vessel was part of Russia's shadow fleet, operating in violation of international sanctions against the Kremlin. Moscow says the seizure, quote, borders on international piracy. Health workers in the Democratic Republic of Congo are celebrating the recovery of four nurses who've survived Ebola. The head of the World Health Organization is visiting the DRC, and Tedros Adhanom Ghebreyesus praised the nurses for their service.
4: Your courage gives hope, and your living story that this outbreak can be stopped.
1: Tedros says the recovery show how early detection and treatment boost survival rates. At least 1,100 people are believed to be infected with Ebola. More than 250 have died. And that is your World This Hour. For CBC News, I'm Pep Philpott.
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3: From CBC News, The World This Hour, I'm Pep Philpott. Alberta is working to finalize plans for a new oil pipeline to the BC coast. CBC News has obtained documents with details about the project, and they give a glimpse into the potential routes the province has in mind. Kyle Bax has more.
4: The Alberta government is considering four different routes for a new oil pipeline to the west coast. Documents obtained by CBC News show three of the routes on a map through northern BC. For Grant Sprague, a former deputy energy minister in Alberta, he sees many challenges, from tough terrain to protected areas and major waterways home to salmon.
5: Either you're dealing with the Nass River or you're dealing with the Skeena, both really important rivers.
4: The documents are labeled confidential and were used by the Alberta government as part of consultation with some leaders in northern BC this spring. The northern routes seem to go through communities that are more supportive of a pipeline, says Heather Exner-Perot. She's a special advisor on energy to the Business Council of Canada.
6: This is a strategic route for political reasons, not for economic reasons.
4: The Alberta government is also exploring the idea of a fourth route through southern BC. Kyle Bax, CBC News, Calgary.
3: The International Cricket Council has suspended Cricket Canada's membership. It follows an exclusive report from the CBC's Fifth Estate detailing allegations of corruption and financial mismanagement at Cricket Canada. The ICC says the organization committed serious breaches of its membership obligations. Immediately following the report by the Fifth Estate in May, the international body froze Cricket Canada's funding. Conservative leader Pierre Poilievre is calling for an emergency debate today on the economy. This comes after a Statistics Canada report last week indicated Canada was in a technical recession.
7: The illusion of Mark Carney is very quickly going to collide with the reality of Mark Carney. And that reality is that he is the only G7 leader who has put his economy into a recession. He's the only G7 leader whose economy has shrunk in three of the last four quarters. He's the only G7 leader whose economy is smaller today than it was a year ago.
3: The Liberal government has already dismissed Poilievre's request, saying it's focused on implementing its economic strategy and not what it calls political theater. Israel's military has issued evacuation orders for residents of Beirut's southern suburbs. It comes as Prime Minister Benjamin Netanyahu is ordering the IDF to strike deeper into the city. Billy Lowry has more from Jerusalem.
8: Israel says it's targeting Hezbollah infrastructure in Tyre and other Lebanese cities. And now Prime Minister Benjamin Netanyahu says he's ordered the military to resume strikes on Dahiyeh, a Hezbollah stronghold in southern Beirut. Israel says Hezbollah has repeatedly violated a U.S.-brokered ceasefire. Michael Herzog is the former Israeli ambassador to the United States.
9: There's no ceasefire. There's only fire.
8: But many in Lebanon say Israel is trying to sabotage a U.S.-Iran peace deal that would include an end to the conflict in Lebanon. Firas Abiad is a former Lebanese minister of public health.
10: Israel, unfortunately, continues to use the pretext to launch this war on Lebanon to, in our opinion, to derail the whole process between the U.S. and Iran.
8: Willie Lowry, CBC News, Jerusalem.
3: Ukraine's president says he has evidence Russia is training abducted Ukrainian children to hate their homeland. Volodymyr Zelensky says they're being prepared to fight against their own country.
11: They taught these children to hate their native country, to hate native people. And Ukrainians, can you imagine such young Ukrainians, young boys, come to the battlefield and kill Ukrainians?
3: Zelensky says at least 20,000 children have been kidnapped and taken to Russia since the start of the war 4 years ago. And that's your World This Hour. For CBC News, I'm Pep Philpott.
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1: From CBC News, The World This Hour, I'm Kaz Boivin. Canada's cricket governing body has been dealt another major blow. It's been suspended by the International Cricket Council. That comes after an investigation by CBC's Fifth Estate exposed a series of controversies involving Cricket Canada. Fifth Estate co-host Stephen D'Souza reports.
2: The decision to suspend Cricket Canada comes after a meeting in India over the weekend. The International Cricket Council board cites what it calls serious breaches of its membership obligations. This is the latest effort to address major governance and financial lapses at Cricket Canada. A Fifth Estate investigation in April exposed allegations of corruption and match-fixing at the national cricket body. The following month, the ICC froze Cricket Canada's funding and gave it 6 months to get its house in order. But rather than wait, the ICC has now taken control of Cricket Canada and its finances. Canada's national teams can continue playing, including in a World Cup qualifying event next week north of Toronto. The ICC says it will give Cricket Canada conditions to meet for reinstatement, but no timeline has been announced. CBC has asked Cricket Canada and the ICC for comment, but they have yet to respond. Stephen D'Souza, CBC News, Toronto.
1: Canadian universities are losing ground in the global rating of post-secondary schools. That's according to the Center for World University Rankings. Their report says 37 out of 38 Canadian universities received a lower ranking than last year. The only exception was the University of Toronto. Experts say Canadian universities are struggling with underfunding and failing to attract and retain academic talent. Canada Post workers will find out today if they have a new tentative agreement. The union is set to release its ballot results following more than 2 years of labor strife. Some 55,000 members have been voting on a new five-year contract since April 20th. Iran says it's halting indirect talks with the U.S. in protest over Israel's strikes on Lebanon. Tehran adds that severe suspicion and mistrust have already been clouding their negotiations, and it's accusing Washington of continually changing its demands. Chris Reyes reports.
3: Iran warns the ceasefire will likely end if attacks on Lebanon don't stop. That, according to Iran's state television. Israel has ordered troops to push deeper into Lebanon in its fight against Hezbollah. And Israel's prime minister has offered fresh strikes on targets in the southern suburbs of Beirut. Iran's foreign minister Abbas Araghchi posted on X that the U.S.-Iran ceasefire covers all fronts, including Lebanon. Meanwhile, President Trump delivered his own message in the very early hours of today, claiming that Iran wants to make a deal. He also blamed Democrats and Republicans for rushing the process. He said negotiating will be much tougher when critics are, in his words, chirping at levels never seen before. He added, "Sit back and relax. It will all work out well. In the end, it always does." Chris Reyes, CBC News, Washington.
1: Health workers in the Democratic Republic of Congo are cheering the recovery of four nurses who had contracted Ebola. They were infected while caring for others who had the deadly virus. World Health Organization Chief Tedros Adhanom Ghebreyesus praised the nurses during a visit to the country.
4: Your courage gives hope. And your living story that this outbreak can be stopped.
1: Tedros says the recoveries show how early detection and treatment boosts survival rates. At least 1,100 people are believed to be infected with Ebola in the region. More than 250 have died. Serena Williams is heading back to the court. The World Tennis Association revealed the 23-time Grand Slam champion will be returning to professional tennis. The singles star will play doubles at the upcoming Queen's Club Grass Court Tournament in London, which starts next week. Her partner has not been announced yet. Williams, who is 44, has not competed professionally in tennis since 2022. That's your World This Hour. For CBC News, I'm Kaz Boivin.
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4: From CBC News, The World This Hour, I'm Kaz Boivin. Canada's cricket governing body has been dealt another major blow. It's been suspended by the International Cricket Council. That comes after an investigation by CBC's Fifth Estate exposed a series of controversies involving Cricket Canada. Fifth Estate co-host Stephen D'Souza reports.
5: The decision to suspend Cricket Canada comes after a meeting in India over the weekend. The International Cricket Council board cites what it calls serious breaches of its membership obligations. This is the latest effort to address major governance and financial lapses at Cricket Canada. A Fifth Estate investigation in April exposed allegations of corruption and match-fixing at the national cricket body. The following month, the ICC froze Cricket Canada's funding and gave it 6 months to get its house in order. But rather than wait, the ICC has now taken control of Cricket Canada and its finances. Canada's national teams can continue playing, including in a World Cup qualifying event next week north of Toronto. The ICC says it will give Cricket Canada conditions to meet for reinstatement, but no timeline has been announced. CBC has asked Cricket Canada and the ICC for comment, but they have yet to respond. Stephen D'Souza, CBC News, Toronto.
4: Canadian universities are losing ground in the global rating of post-secondary schools. That's according to the Center for World University Rankings. Their report says 37 out of 38 Canadian universities received a lower ranking than last year. The only exception was the University of Toronto. Experts say Canadian universities are struggling with underfunding and failing to attract and retain academic talent. Canada Post workers will find out today if they have a new tentative agreement. The union is set to release its ballot results following more than 2 years of labor strife. Some 55,000 members have been voting on a new 5-year contract since April 20th. Iran says it's halting indirect talks with the U.S. in protest over Israel's strikes on Lebanon. Tehran adds that severe suspicion and mistrust have already been clouding their negotiations, and it's accusing Washington of continually changing its demands. Chris Reyes reports.
6: Iran warns the ceasefire will likely end if attacks on Lebanon don't stop. That according to Iran's state television. Israel has ordered troops to push deeper into Lebanon in its fight against Hezbollah. And Israel's prime minister has offered fresh strikes on targets in the southern suburbs of Beirut. Iran's foreign minister Abbas Araghchi posted on X that the U.S.-Iran ceasefire covers all fronts, including Lebanon. Meanwhile, President Trump delivered his own message in the very early hours of today, claiming that Iran wants to make a deal. He also blamed Democrats and Republicans for rushing the process. He said negotiating will be much tougher when critics are, in his words, chirping at levels never seen before. He added, sit back and relax. It will all work out well. In the end, it always does. Chris Reyes, CBC News, Washington.
4: Health workers in the Democratic Republic of Congo are cheering the recovery of 4 nurses who had contracted Ebola. They were infected while caring for others who had the deadly virus. World Health Organization Chief Tedros Adhanom Ghebreyesus praised the nurses during a visit to the country.
7: Your courage gives hope. And your living story that this outbreak can be stopped.
4: Tedros says the recoveries show how early detection and treatment boosts survival rates. At least 1,100 people are believed to be infected with Ebola in the region. More than 250 have died. Serena Williams is heading back to the court. The World Tennis Association revealed the 23-time Grand Slam champion will be returning to professional tennis. The singles star will play doubles at the upcoming Queen's Club Grass Court Tournament in London, which starts next week. Her partner has not been announced yet. Williams, who is 44, has not competed professionally in tennis since 2022. That's your World This Hour. For CBC News, I'm Kaz Boivin.
8: Hi, everyone. It's Maria Recruit here again on Thursday, August the 20th, 2020. And we're just coming out of the COVID-19. And as you know, I own a bed and breakfast and a cottage rental, and I've chosen to keep them shut down at this time of year. But we're going to find out what's happening in the bed and breakfast industry all over the world, actually. I have a wonderful coach, Yvonne Haling, who's going to be speaking to us. And she does coaching for people that own bed and breakfast all over the world. And I just wanted an update. I had her on my show about maybe a month ago or 2 months ago when we were at the very beginning of COVID-19. And we were talking about how it affected our businesses. And I've had her, I'm going to have her come on again and talk to us now what is going on in the bed and breakfast industry all over the world. So I'm going to invite Yvonne to the show and want to welcome Yvonne once again. Hi, Yvonne. Nice to have you again. How are you this morning?
9: Hi, Maria. I'm great, thank you. And thank you for inviting me back. It's a pleasure to be here.
8: My pleasure. And it's always a pleasure because you've been in the industry for, I think, over 20 years, if I remember correctly, you saying that. Mm-hmm. And so it's always good to talk to people who have been in the industry a long time because, you and I have both seen the ups and downs of the industry. And certainly in the 20 years I've been bed and breakfast owner, cottage rental owner, I've seen a lot of ups and downs. But never anything like this, Yvonne, let's face it, right? Yes.
9: No, never anything like this.
8: Yes. So tell us how the bed and breakfast owners are recovering because I know you do a lot of coaching. So you speak to a lot of bed and breakfast owners all over the world.
9: There's an air of optimism, I have to say. There's an air of optimism in my community. There have been some difficulties with the new the cleaning protocols and the concerns about the way they do hospitality now, which is different from how they did it before, right? Face-to-face, the interaction, that's been a bit difficult to handle because it goes against what we naturally do. It actually goes against our human nature to put a mask on, to put a visor on, and to not shake hands or hug people.
8: Yes.
9: That's what hospitality is, isn't it?
8: Yes, it is.
9: It's talking to people. It's touching people, appropriately, of course. And so all of that has been stripped away in many cases. So that's been a bit of a concern. Mm-hmm. But once they've got over that, and, some people have chosen, like yourself, have chosen not to open right now. Yes. And, that's a great choice to make if you can do that. But those who have opened are doing well. Mm-hmm. Many, many bookings are coming in. Many of our clients have got the Book Directly app now for direct booking. So that's a tool that they can use to get more direct booking. So they're making good use of that. We've seen an uptick in that. Just having that different attitude, I think, to this post-COVID world, which I think we're coming into now, is fairly optimistic. There's not such as before COVID, there was an air of kind of resignation, if you like, that the online travel agents have got the market and they're just pawns in the game and there's nothing we can do. But that has shifted now. That has shifted because the online travel agents have suffered as well. Mm-hmm. And, they're trying all sorts of tricks to get people to book, messing with prices, putting prices up and down and messing with cancellation terms. But owners are really focusing on getting direct bookings now. And as I say, with the Book Directly app, they have the tools. So yeah, optimistic, I would say, overall.
8: Yes. And so you have students, coaching students from all over the world. Do you see more optimism in certain countries, or are you feeling that's optimistic just across the board? And are some of them hit harder than others, or some countries hit harder than others? Can you give us an update, Yvonne?
9: Yes, I think that it really does depend on the individual as to how they feel. And I don't think it's country specific, to be honest. I think it's just really down to the individual. But what I have noticed is certainly people requesting to join my Facebook group now, the number of new people coming into the industry has skyrocketed.
8: Yes.
9: People want to own a hospitality business. They want to have a business that they can have.
8: They're just having some technical difficulties.
9: That's right. They want to be in charge of their own destiny. Maybe they've been laid off or furloughed, or you know, they've just kind of come to a life decision. Yes. And you know that dream that we had maybe 25 years ago or 20 years ago to open a B&B? One day we'll open a B&B. One day we'll buy a B&B. That day's arrived.
8: Right? Yeah, I know.
9: Do you see that too?
8: Oh, absolutely. In the Niagara region, a lot of baby boomers, that was their dream, just like it was mine, right?
9: Yeah.
8: So they've done it. But, you know, here, just like wherever you know, all over the world, many have chosen not to open this year. Many. Right. It's a minority who are open this year in the town of Niagara Lake and Niagara Falls also. Some hotels, major hotels, are not opening up. They have not opened up, Yvonne. We have just a couple in our town that have opened up. Same thing happening in Niagara Falls. So, I mean, everyone is really pulling back. I mean, because let's face it, I mean, when you start your business, there's a lot of expenses that go into it. You know, cleaning staff, you have to take extra precautions. You put in a lot of work to get that booking. And if it's not worthwhile, and if you don't get the numbers that you want, and not only numbers financially, but the numbers in people coming, you might as well just stay shut down.
9: Because you have to make your own decision, right?
8: Yes.
9: You have to
8: make, yes.
9: Is on a case-by-case, person-to-person basis, and everywhere is different. And, you know, when you say, you know, where are people doing better? They're doing better in their, you know, in their own locale. It's not country-specific. It's not location-specific. It's individual-specific. Mm-hmm. And, you know, many of them have chosen not to open, and that's fine.
8: Yes, and some of them, if they are opening, they have a minimum of 3 days.
9: They
8: not
9: have a
8: one day.
9: Of
8: yes.
9: They
8: yes.
9: have extra time between guests to do deep cleaning. Like I say, the protocols are quite burdensome now.
8: Yes.
9: I've seen a lot of the worrying thing, or the thing that concerns me, is a lot of discounting in the industry, which I think is totally inappropriate now.
8: Yes.
9: Totally inappropriate. Yes. Because the cleaning protocols are burdensome. Mm-hmm. They take more time. It takes more money. It takes more investment in the cleaning team. And so this is not the moment to be discounting, despite what the OTAs are saying.
8: No. But they don't care. The OTAs don't care, but they just look at the bottom line. Yeah. So that's why I've chosen not to open, because of the extra cleaning. I'm not willing to do that. I'm just not willing to put myself at risk or my cleaning staff at risk. And I don't want to give someone something for less than what I'm accustomed to getting. So I prefer to stay shut down. Not that I haven't received a lot of inquiries. I've received a lot of inquiries, but you know what the interesting thing though here is that they want to come to the town of Niagara Lake. But I do have other places in other parts of Niagara. When I suggest they go there, because I have no problem with them going there, they don't want to. They want to just be right in this town. So it's not that they want to go just anywhere. They want to be in that particular town doing those type of events, right? They're coming for certain things. And even if they travel 10 minutes or 15 minutes away or half an hour, they don't want to do that. They want to come to that town. Yeah, that's what I found, which is the most interesting, because if it was up to me and I was traveling, I have no problem by, you know, going somewhere else and then just travel to that town myself by car. That's why you have a car, right? But no, that's what I'm noticing. I don't know if anyone else is noticing that, but that's what I'm noticing.
9: Two other things that we're noticing as well.
8: Okay.
9: Is a lot of last minute bookings, right?
8: Yes, me too. Yes.
9: Yeah. Yeah. So just a couple of days out or even one day out.
8: Yes. Exactly.
9: And also local people, you know, people who are, you know, not far away. They're just getting in the car. They've got cabin fever. They're fed up with being locked down in their homes. And they just want to make a little trip with a couple of close friends or family. So it's often short trips as well, just for one night. So everything's kind of got a little bit sort of contracted rather than expanding. But of course, in nature, everything contracts and expands and contracts and expands.
8: Yeah.
9: And we're just in that little contraction right now, but it will expand again. I'm confident it will.
8: Oh, of course it will. Yeah. I mean, everyone go right back to the way things were, right? Hopefully some people will have learned from this experience. Yeah. I know that there's a lot of bed and breakfast up for sale. I know that for a fact. Yeah. So maybe the new people will want to come in and go ahead with that business they think they're going to make their millions with. I mean, that's the other thing too, right? Okay. Yeah, I'm laughing too, right? Because everyone, I mean, all these people with this, you know, this young generation with Airbnb arbitrage and all that. Oh, you can make millions. Jesus. Yeah, sorry. I didn't mean to say that, but and, you know, I get tired of it, right? I mean, come on. You don't even own the property.
9: I think those days are numbered. They may not have gone, but I think they're numbered. I think that, you know, a lot of people got burned from Airbnb.
8: Yes.
9: You know, they found themselves in a very risky situation because they didn't own anything, right?
8: No.
9: It was just arbitrage. Right.
8: Yes.
9: So, you know, you can't build a business like that on sand, on someone else's platform. You know, Airbnb have suffered. They've laid off 25% of their workforce. Mm-hmm. They're trying to recoup their losses. They're going public.
8: Yes.
9: Later this year with their IPO. But I wonder about that model. Mm-hmm. I wonder.

0: along a little bit quicker than they would have done normally. And so that leaves the market open for all of these new people whose dream it is to run a B&B or have some property rentals. And, you know, now everything sort of changes hands then, doesn't it? So, yeah.
1: Yes, of course. Of course it does.
0: Change going on. Yeah.
1: Yeah. It is. I mean, like it's a different business model, and you know, maybe younger people will get into it. I find a lot of the younger people that get into it don't stay in it very long, though, Yvonne, because it's a lot of work. This, you know,
0: let's face it, right?
1: Yeah. Everyone, you know, romanticizes it.
0: Yeah,
1: it's a lot of work to this. Yes. This is not just done overnight, and it's not hands off. It's hands on. If you want the hands off a model, which is a property manager, well, you're giving most of the money to the property manager. How much are you going to have left? You know?
0: And if you do that, you're not really in the hospitality business.
1: Exactly. Right? Yeah.
0: People who get into hospitality are generally people who like people, who like making people comfortable, like welcoming people, you know, and that bit's, you know, that bit comes naturally to those people, right? To people who like people, like you and me, right? Mm-hmm. It just comes naturally. We love to make a nice home. We like to make nice you know, surroundings. We like to give people a nice experience. It's really easy to do.
1: Yeah.
0: And of course, there's the back end of that as well, right? Mm-hmm. And if you don't take care of the back end, the sales and marketing machine, then the front end will collapse. And what's happened in the past is that typically B&B owners, you know, traditional B&B owners and people who've been in the industry a while have not taken care of the back end because you didn't have to in the old days.
1: Yes.
0: And that's why they got caught by online travel agents, because they take care of the back end for you. It's kind of lazy to do that. But you, and it's a choice, of course. You know, everybody's got their own priorities, you know, and everything's fine, nothing's right or wrong. But, you know, there are pros and cons to everything. For me, you can never go wrong if you own your own machine, basically.
1: Yes.
0: If you own your own sales and marketing machine, you cannot go wrong.
1: I agree 100%. And, you know, because when I started, like when you started, because you started over 20 years ago, if I remember correctly, there was no marketing machine.
0: No.
1: There was no OTAs. They wouldn't even look at us, because I went to them, I approached them and said, you know, would you consider my bed and breakfast cottage rent? Oh, no, we don't do that business model. Okay. So we had to have our own websites, and we had to build our own marketing machine from the bottom up. So we learned. But you know, like we became spoiled. I mean, when Booking.com came on, Expedia, then Airbnb, you know, one after another, they came on. I mean, it became very easy for all of us. So anyone could enter the game. That's the difference. Yeah.
0: No barrier to entry.
1: Exactly. Exactly. Mm-hmm. But because when we started, there was a barrier to entry. Unless you knew the right people and you knew how to market and, you know, you were willing to do the work and you were networking with each other, because, you know, bed and breakfast over here would send people to each other, help each other out, then you couldn't get into the business. It wouldn't work out well. Right. But now it just, you go on the OTAs, it's really a very simple business model. Very simple. You don't have to learn anything about the business.
0: You don't.
1: No.
0: You really don't. You really don't. Yes. And I think that's kind of dragged the standard down a little bit.
1: Yes, it has. Oh, price wise, absolutely. Yeah. You know, with Airbnb, they push the prices right down, and anyone can enter with any type of building. You know,
0: nobody checks, right? It's a dodgy model, I think.
1: It's a very dodgy model, but I mean, it fit in with the millennial lifestyle, right? Because but the one thing that I really like, though, I must say, with Airbnb, I had a lot of millennials coming to my homes that really enjoyed my homes, which we didn't have before. More was the baby boomers. And when, you know, when the baby boomers are slowly kind of drifting off doing other things, all of us were in the Bed and Breakfast Association, because I belong to the Niagara Lake Bed and Breakfast Association, we were concerned, where are we going to get the new customers, right? The new people who are going to come and stay with us. And then Airbnb came along. So the millennials were introduced to bed and breakfast and cottage rentals and whatever other form you may have, right? Room rentals outside of the hotels, because the millennials only knew about hotels. They didn't even know about our models.
0: Right.
1: Would you not agree?
0: Yeah, absolutely. Absolutely. Yeah. I mean, that's just that's been a whole new world, isn't it?
1: Really? It is. Yeah, it is. Yeah. So you can, so the millennials are learning about this business models, and they've gone through arbitraging because they were young. They didn't have the money, and properties

0: very expensive. But maybe what will happen is once they've gone through all of that, they may look and say, well, maybe I'll buy a bed and breakfast, or I'll buy a cottage rental and run it myself, or give it to a property manager, whatever way they want to do. It's not up to me, right? I mean, I'm like you. I own everything and I learn everything and I manage everything now, yeah. Right? Yeah. Because that's the best model.
1: Yeah, I totally agree with that. I think that if you learn it all yourself first, then you know what you can outsource without compromising what you offer to the user, to the guest experience. Because if you don't understand hospitality and you're just doing the arbitrage thing, then that compromises the guest experience big time. So, yes, you know, if you learn everything, you know, front end and back end, then you can decide, well, I'm going to outsource the front end. I'm going to outsource the front end to a property manager while I focus on building up my back end.
0: Yes.
1: So that I can just add more properties into it and more properties into it, because the machine will do that for you once you've built the machine.
0: Yes.
1: But if you go into that and just go and do some, you know, front end stuff without building a back end yourself, well, you know, we've all seen what happens, haven't we? Mm-hmm. People have just had to hand the keys back, basically.
0: Oh yes. I mean, I think we're going to have a lot of people losing their businesses. This is a business. So can you tell us a little bit about the back end that people should be thinking about then, Yvonne?
1: Yes. Okay. So the thing that I teach my clients, right, is that the hospitality end of the business, what I call the front end, is easy. It's the easy bit. Mm-hmm. Yeah, you've got to deal with a few, you know, unpleasant guests from time to time. It happens, right? But generally, you got into the business because you love people and you like interacting with people, you like talking to people, you like making them feel comfortable, right? That's kind of second nature. But what isn't second nature is having the mindset to run a business, to make a business out of that. Because if you don't understand timeless business principles and how to sell, how to ask for the money, this is a huge one that I find amongst my clients. You know, they're afraid to ask for the money, because when you come from corporate or maybe public sector, you know, where you had a paycheck at the end of the month, you've never had to sell anything in your life. And then suddenly your livelihood depends on you creating your own paycheck. That's a huge responsibility to take on, you know. So there is definitely a mindset shift from what I call the employee mindset, which we've all grown up with, right? Mm-hmm. We've all grown up with the employee mindset. That's what they teach you at school. That's what they teach you in college. Yep. You know, we all grew up with the employee mindset. If you don't make that switch into business owner mindset, which is all about giving your guests a great experience at the same time building your bank account. Because you have to.
0: Yes,
1: right?
0: Of course.
1: You won't survive if you don't focus on the numbers, on the money, on the sales. How can I, you know, questions to ask yourself. How can I make my guests have an even better experience while building my bank account? What else can I create for my guests that's gonna light them up and delight them? And it's also going to build my bank account, right?
0: Yes.
1: You have to have that mindset. And a lot of people say, oh, it's not about the money. It's a lifestyle business. Yes, it is a lifestyle business. But you have to pay attention to the money, to the sales, to the marketing, to the systems, three timeless business systems. You have to know where your guests hang out so that you can market specifically to them. Mm-hmm. In a way that makes people feel good. So you're not saying, buy, you know, book a room, 10% off, take 15%. Oh, I'm going to get 30% off. You're destroying yourself there, right?
0: Yes, I agree.
1: You've got to know where your guests hang out, who they are, who would love what you have for a start. You've got to do this deep work and value yourself, right? And that's another kind of hangover from the employee days. Mm-hmm. And this was a huge one for me. Right. Well, why would anybody come and stay with me? You know, I'm nobody. I don't want to be seen. I'm just going to hide behind the curtains. And I'm not going to put myself on social media. No, I don't want to do that. I'm just going to hide here. Somebody comes by, right?
0: Yes. You know what? You know, you've got such a point, because when I went into the business 20 years ago, I was already a businesswoman and I knew it was a business. Otherwise, I wouldn't have gotten into it. But what I find, a lot of people come into it because they like to entertain. That's why they bought their bed and breakfast, to entertain. And they don't realize they really do most of the work. I mean, unless you hire a cleaning lady, you're just a servant. You're just a servant. You're cleaning and you're cooking. I mean, you know, so they've got the whole concept all wrong, you know.
1: Exactly. And that's what I mean. Yeah. You're so right. And that's part and parcel of the employee mindset. I need to be working. I need to be working in the business all the time, making my, you know, making my rooms nice and cooking a delicious breakfast. Yes, you do, but it doesn't have to be done by you.
0: Yes.
1: Your job as the business owner is to build the machine and make sure the machine's always cranking up, right? It's always turning.
0: Yes.
1: It's
0: always
1: got oil
0: every
1: in it.
0: Day. Which is your every day. Activity. Yeah. Yeah.
1: The oil in your machine is your individual creativity and your creative ideas to wow your guests, delight your guests while building your bank account. Mm-hmm. You must pay attention to that. And if you don't, well, you know, in this day and age, it's just getting more and more difficult.
0: Yeah. And, you know, that's another point. Most of the people who come into the business that I've noticed in the Niagara region is actually baby boomers who have a really good pension. And they buy the bed and breakfast and they're doing it as a hobby. It's not a business for them. They don't really need that money. That's why you're seeing this happening, is because they are not business people. It was something they wanted to do. And then that's why after 5 years, they get bored with it. They realize how much work it is. So they sell it. And then they go on and they retire for sure. For sure, at that time, they retire. They get out of the business completely. But that's what I see happening a lot of. I don't know if in your area or in other.
1: You see the same thing too?
0: Okay. Yeah. So that's.
1: Because in fact, you know, buying a bed and breakfast later on in life is probably not a good idea.
0: No.
1: The energy, right? You don't have the energy.
0: Yeah.
1: You know,
0: that's
1: it's like trying to live a dream that's like gone now. It's gone.
0: Yes.
1: You need a lot of energy. You need a heck of a lot of optimism and enthusiasm to keep up with your guests and make sure that they're having a great time while building your machine, right?
0: If you've
1: been in corporate all your life, you don't know anything about sales and marketing and the mindset behind that, then you're gonna struggle. You really need to keep that in mind.
0: Yes. And that's what I've noticed. A lot of them were school teachers, principals, maybe nurses, lawyers, maybe chiropractors. Yeah. Mm-hmm. Business people in the corporate world. They have no idea about it. So, you know, the thing is, this is the most interesting thing, Yvonne, is when I would ask them, so how's business? Oh, it's okay. You couldn't talk to them about business.
1: No.
0: They had no mindset. When I asked that, when you're a business person, they'd say, well, you know what? It's been okay. This is what's going on. No, I had no conversation with them. I couldn't talk to them about the business.
1: Yeah.
0: Because they're not business mindset. People. Yeah.
1: When you're in that mindset, you don't know what you don't know what good is.
0: Yeah.
1: You're not measuring anything.
0: That's it. Yes.
1: You're just doing it on, well, it's okay. I feel okay today. Or in this moment, I feel okay about what I'm doing. Mm-hmm. So business is okay. No, you should be able to say, well, we're 20% down last year, but with my forward bookings, I can see that we're going to make it up. And I can see that by the end of the year, we could come out just about even on last year, even though we've lost 4 or 5 months.
0: Mm-hmm.
1: That's the kind of conversation you want to be having.
0: Yeah.
1: You know, anybody really, because that means you've got your eye on the machine, basically.
0: The pulse. You're feeling the pulse, right? And for myself, I've just moved them into long-term rentals because that's where I want to go with this year. Next year can change up, maybe. Who knows, right? Who knows? But I mean, it's not that much fun as it was when I started. Like, I was 49 years old when I started the business. That's 20 years later, right? It's getting a little tiresome. The whole thing. So when this happened with COVID, because normally I'd be very, very busy at this time of year, as you know, right? Just like you know, this time of year is very busy. Well, I have this time off and I'm enjoying it. And it's allowing me to build my business in different directions, such as coaching. And also I'm starting my mentorship program, you know, and my mastermind. It's giving me opportunities to help the next generation coming up. My focus is on real estate in general. It's not the short term or long. it's the, most of my people who are going to be coming into my group are in the long-term rental business, which is being very hard hit with all the laws and everything, you know. Yes. But once again, I have, it's the same thing, Yvonne. They don't understand that real estate is a business.
1: Yes.
0: Whether it's short or long, it's real estate is a business. Do you understand this? Yes. So when you go in, you're not going to make, again, your millions. You're going to be slugging away, trying to evict people that are living for free in your home for up to 12 months or more. Where is your millions going to be coming from? You know, like this is, you know, I go crazy. Like you, I've seen a great increase in people joining my groups. And then my question has always been, okay, so, you know, I've been producing these shows since the middle of March, as you know, and I asked them, so have you watched any of the shows? Because I have educators on, like yourself, experts and educators. We're not trying to sell a program. We're trying to talk about the business. Have you watched any of it? So, okay, so you evict somebody. Okay, who are you going to pick next? Do you know how to pick the next good tenant that's not going to take you for a ride? Like, really, you know, same thing. It's the same thing. Yeah. It's marketing. It's marketing out there, right?
1: I think the thing that kind of struck me, you know, when I was in my on my journey, is that you have to be constantly learning, continuously learning. Yes. You never know it. You never know it all. You never have all the answers. And if you can just get into the mindset that I'm going to invest in myself, because that's your best investment, is in yourself. And once you understand how to build a business engine, doesn't matter whether it's real estate, it doesn't matter if it's bed and breakfast, doesn't matter if it's cake making. Once you understand how to build a business engine with your systems in it, and you understand that you have to sell, then you can take that anywhere. You'll never go hungry. Never go hungry.
0: Yes, and you're right.
1: That is, you know, that takes a commitment to yourself. It takes investment in time and money as well, because, you know, mentoring and coaching, you know, good coaching and mentoring does not come cheap. If you are working with a good coach or a mentor, they've been there, right? They've been there to hell and back. Mm-hmm. And they've got a T-shirt, and that's worth something.
0: Of course it is. Yes, of course.
1: You, newbie, that is worth something. And don't underestimate. If you think you can just buy a little course on how to get more likes on Facebook, or how to, you know, find more hashtags on Instagram, you're barking up the wrong tree. And you're wasting time, wasting money. You know, if you are serious about learning how to build a business, you know, in this industry, you know, just make sure that you're seeking out people who really know what they're talking about. And so they can shortcut your mistakes for you, so you don't fall into the usual traps that most owners do fall into, because they don't invest. They don't have the mindset of I need to pay to move quickly. I need to invest in myself. I need to get the best mentors. I need to get the best coaches, because I don't want to waste my time making all the silly mistakes that most people make. I want to make this enjoyable for me.
0: Exactly.
1: Yeah. And that doesn't come cheap. Let's face it. It's not cheap, because
0: it shouldn't. It shouldn't come cheap. I mean, I've been in business since 1982. That's 38 years. I've paid a lot for my education, right? Mm-hmm. You have to pay. You want to come and, you know, go into my mastermind, you pay for it. I mean, I give so much away free, just like you do, Yvonne, with your groups, right? You're always there trying to help. But when it comes to getting down serious to business, and you really want to move quickly, you get a mentor, or you get a coach, or you join a mastermind like I have. I have my own coaches. I have my own mentors that I'm using all the time. Yeah.
1: Always.
0: To reach the next level, right? I have to reach the next level. Yeah. I don't know how to do it. And why am I wasting time trying to learn about it? I mean, it's not that I don't try to learn. I try to learn. But I go to a person who's done it already. That's faster and easier. And even that's tough to do, because they tell you things that you have to do on your own time. You have to, like learn, like homework, right? Homework. I'm not doing homework, right?
1: But it's like Jim Rohn said. He said, formal education will make you a living, but self-education will make you a fortune, or something like that.
0: Okay. Yeah, very true.
1: You know, what you learn in school does not stand you in the right place for business. For the business.
0: Exactly.
1: You have to self-educate yourself, seek out mentors and coaches, shortcut the pitfalls, you know, so you're getting the best information, you're getting the best help. Because let's face it, Maria, information is everywhere, right?
0: Of course. Oh, yes. It's too much information.
1: Yes. And it's mostly free, right?
0: Yes.
1: But the nuggets,
0: yes,
1: the implementation of it and the accountability to get things done is never free.
0: No, of course not. Why should it be?
1: I can tell you how to do it, right? I can tell everybody. I've told everybody how to do it, right?
0: Sure.
1: Many times. I've been talking about this since 2013. You know, for 7 years, I've been beating the same drum. You have too, right?
0: Me too.
1: No one listens, right?
0: They listen. If they don't pay, they don't listen.
1: Exactly.
0: That's what I find. Yeah.
1: Exactly.
0: They won't.
1: Yes.
0: I mean, I've given so much away for free. Yeah.
1: And hold feet to the fire and make sure you get the results that you want. You'll have to pay.
0: Yeah, so exactly. Too. We paid. I'm still paying.
1: I'm still paying. I've always got mentors and coaches.
0: Yeah. Now, you said something really interesting. I'm so glad, because you're an educator. I mean, that's why I love talking to you. And I know you're going to be in the Book Direct show, just like I am. You know, we're going to be giving half hours of wisdom. What will you be talking at the Book Direct show, Yvonne?
1: That's a great question. I'm going to be talking about the four key elements to build a direct bookings business that doesn't rely on online travel agents.
0: Fantastic.
1: That's it.
0: I love that. Now, do you have an app by any chance? So you have an app.
1: Ooh. Yes.
0: Can you tell us a little bit about the app?
1: Yes. Thank you. We have an app called the Book Directly Club, right?
0: Okay.
1: And it's to give hosts the tools to help them attract direct bookings and keep that direct bookings and educate, entertain, and wow that guest. So here's how it works.
0: Okay.
1: In the old days, right, I know I did this in my B&B, and anybody who's, you know, got any kind of intelligence should be doing this too. Guests come, we recommend them to Joe's Wine Bar, to Frank's Pizzeria, to Fred's Tours, you know, to Annie's Winery. We recommend our favorite places for our guests to go. And when I was doing this, I would talk to my local people and say, to my local restaurant, and say, when I send my guests to you, can you give them a free glass of champagne? And they go, of course. Right? Because I'm bringing them a new customer.
0: Sure.
1: That they couldn't have got on their own.
0: Yes, that's right.
1: Never forget that the host is the center of the universe. They are the hub of the community. The hosts attract new money into the community via their guests, and they encourage their guests to spend that money with the people that they like to work with, right?
0: Yes.
1: But that's an old thing, you know. Most hosts are doing that on some level. So how would it be if you turned that experience into a fun and rewarding app experience?
0: Okay.
1: Where when they arrive with you, you check them into your app, and immediately they see a whole bunch of rewards that they're going to get from all of those people that you've selected in your business community, where they can go and get, a free starter when they order lunch or dinner, a free glass of champagne when they order dinner. 10% off the local museum, a free corkscrew when they visit the winery, you know, all of these little rewards and delightful things. Off they go, and they go out to play with the app, with all of these rewards. And each time they go to one of the places that you've selected that's in the app, they just redeem them and they get a little reward.
0: Wonderful. Wow. Fun.
1: It brings hosts, guests, and local businesses together into a nice little ecosystem where everybody's winning, right?
0: Yeah, I love it. And so how many local businesses can you have in this app? Like 10? As many as you want. Oh my goodness. Wow, I love that.
1: You can also add your own internal rewards.
0: Of course.
1: So when people came and stayed with me, I would offer them a glass of champagne on arrival. You know, this is, you know, it's a hospitality conversation, right?
0: Yes.
1: Them in, show them the room. I show them the information file. This is how the room works. This is how the windows open. This is how the shower works. You know, all that stuff I need to know.
0: Yes.
1: And then I would end my patter with, so what can I get you? A cup of tea, coffee, or a glass of champagne? And they go,
0: good for you. Fantastic.
1: It was so good. They say, oh, I have some champagne.
0: Yeah. Lovely.
1: Right?
0: I love that. Good work.
1: I'll just redeem that on your app now, and I'll see you in the lounge or on the terrace in a few minutes.
0: Yeah, fantastic. Good for you, Yvonne. I love that. So you're finding a lot of the bed and breakfast owners who are part of your coaching group are actually using that and utilizing that. Yes.
1: Yes.
0: And they're enjoying, and it's working for them, is it?
1: Yes. And the best thing about it is that everybody's different, right?
0: Yes, of course.
1: In your area, you know, you'll have a completely different set of businesses that you like working with than I will in my area. It's non-competitive. You know, you add as many rewards as you want to into your app for your business in your location, for your particular guests. Yeah. So everybody's got a different set of rewards. And I think we must have about, because, you know, we've been creating little icons for them. We must have about 60 of them now.
0: I love that. So how can people, like, let's say we have some owners now that would be interested in your app. How would they go about getting that from you then, Yvonne?
1: Yeah, just go to bookdirectly.club. That's the website. It's a web app. It's not on the app store. It's a web app. So go to bookdirectly.club and just follow the instructions and download the app to your smartphone. And then get out there and start booking directly.
0: Oh, my goodness. Now, is there a cost to this?
1: 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There is for hosts, yes.
0: Okay.
1: They get a 30-day free trial.
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1: 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That's an internal reward. Working with local businesses is what we call external rewards. But if you came to my house, into my B&B, and you had a glass of champagne, I would offer that with you for selling you some champagne as well. Okay. So it's about thinking strategically about, you know, getting into that mindset of delighting your guests and building my bank account.
0: Okay.
1: Win, win, win, right?
0: Absolutely.
1: That mindset of your business person. So we help you with that. We help you to determine the rewards that you want to offer, set them up. We help you to present yourself professionally online, and we help you to communicate your new rewards program to your past guests. So people are downloading it all the time and redeeming rewards, and of course the host gets some reporting as well, so they can see which rewards are being redeemed and which ones are most popular. And then they can go down to Fred's Wine Bar at the end of the month and say, oh, this month I sent you 20 new guests. I hope you're enjoying the new business.
0: Excellent. I love it. That's good. Excellent. Well, you know, I've always given wine tasting vouchers to my guests. And years ago,
1: We've just taken something that people are already doing.
0: Sure. Absolutely.
1: And it into an app.
0: Yeah, that's very smart. It makes it easy, right? Rather, because these people would pick up, I would have it already in the package, an envelope that they would pick up when they check in, and they can go off and go to the wineries and enjoy their time there. And and years ago, I used to give a bottle of wine and chocolates, but I stopped that because I found people really didn't even thank me for that. Think about that. I mean, I used to leave that in my bed and breakfast and also my cottage rental, and nobody took the time to thank me. I thought, you know what? It's not working. So I'm not going to. No, if they don't thank me for that, I mean, who's going to give you a bottle of wine and a box of chocolates? Yeah, if they don't appreciate, I stopped and then I raised my rates. That was the end of that, right? So,
1: anyway, isn't it?
0: Pardon me?
1: It's all a test anyway.
0: It's all a test. But I tested it for 13 years. Then I thought, no, I'm going to stop doing this, right? So anyways, so I test a long time, okay? So Yvonne, how can people get in touch with you? That's the next thing.
1: Yeah, you can get in touch with me at, you can join my Facebook group. I'm on Facebook. I have a page, Bed and Breakfast Coach, Yvonne Halling, Bed and Breakfast Coach. I'm on LinkedIn, Twitter. I have a YouTube channel with lots of educational videos on YouTube, Yvonne Halling, Bed and Breakfast Coach. You can join my Facebook group, which is the Bed and Breakfast Owners Group. And if you want to try out the app for 30 days without any obligation, and we'll help you to set up your own rewards program, then go to bookdirectly.club and follow the instructions and join our club.
0: Excellent. Wonderful. Well, thank you so much for taking the time again with an update of both what's happening in the bed and breakfast world all over the world, but also your new app. Congratulations. Fantastic. Yeah. I'll have to look into that. Okay.
1: Sure.
0: So I want to thank you very much. We'll see you later then. Okay. Talk
1: thank
0: to you later.
1: Maria. Thank you.
0: My pleasure. To be here. Yeah. And what's the weather like in the UK?
1: Oh, it's nice.
0: Okay. Yeah. Here it's nice. It's cooled down quite a bit. The last time we spoke, I think it was very hot, but it's cool. Yeah. But now it's quite cool. So I'm enjoying August. I'm really enjoying. So we'll see you later. Bye bye now.
1: Thank you, Maria. Thank you.
0: My pleasure. Thank you. Thank you. So everyone. Yvonne Halling from the United Kingdom, the bed and breakfast coach who does, I mean, she's been in the business over 20 years herself, and now she's going into coaching and has a lot of experience. So if you wanted to find out what's going on with the bed and breakfast world, COVID-19, this is the show to hear our discussion. I talk about what's happening in Canada and the Niagara region, Ontario, Canada, and she talks about it from, you know, from all the owners she knows all over the world. So I'm going to say goodbye to everyone, and thank you very much for joining me on All Things Real Estate with Maria Recruit, and I'll see you at the other time. Take care.

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3: From CBC News, The World This Hour, I'm Kaz Poivin. CBC News has obtained a draft version of Prime Minister Mark Carney's artificial intelligence strategy. The document, titled AI for All, outlines how Ottawa plans to integrate the technology into Canadian lives. One of them is free AI literacy training for all Canadians by 2031. The CBC's Benjamin Lopez-Steven has more.
4: After months of delays, Canadians are getting their first look at Canada's national AI strategy. Ottawa wants to provide access to free AI literacy training by 2031. On AI safety, the federal government says it will introduce a consumer privacy law and it will modernize online safety laws to protect Canadians, especially children. However, the draft strategy does not specify what those changes will look like. There are also measures to encourage more Canadian businesses to adopt AI. The draft strategy was presented to Carney's cabinet last week, according to a source, but it is not a final version and could still be revised. The Prime Minister's office and the AI Minister's office declined to provide a comment. Benjamin Lopez, Stephen, CBC News, Ottawa.
3: The state of Florida is suing OpenAI, the company behind ChatGPT. The complaint alleges the company's software can encourage self-harm and provide information to school shooters. The state's attorney general, James Uffmeyer, says the tech giant knowingly and aggressively marketed the product while concealing those risks.
5: People are getting hurt, parents are getting deceived, and they need to pay for it. So today we're going to send a message to OpenAI. Get ready for a fight. And there's not one more important than this right now.
3: The suit also alleges ChatGPT scrapes data from minors without parental oversight, and it accuses OpenAI and its CEO, Sam Altman, of disregarding warnings from experts both inside and outside the company. The lawsuit seeks billions of dollars in damages and changes how the company can interact with young users. OpenAI has not yet responded. The International Cricket Council has suspended Cricket Canada's membership. That decision follows an exclusive report from the CBC's Fifth Estate. The investigation detailed allegations of corruption and financial mismanagement at Cricket Canada. The ICC says the organization committed serious breaches of its membership obligations. Immediately following the report by the Fifth Estate in May, the international body froze Cricket Canada's funding. During the suspension, Canada's national cricket teams will still be able to take part in ICC events. U.S. President Donald Trump says Israel and Hezbollah have agreed to dial back fighting. That's after Iran announced it would halt negotiations with the U.S. unless Israel ends its escalating military operation in Lebanon. Israeli forces recently made their deepest incursion into Lebanon in more than a quarter century. Katie Nicholson reports.
6: In a post on social media, Donald Trump says he's had productive and good calls with Israel and Hezbollah, and that Israel has agreed to turn its troops back. It's a reversal for Benjamin Netanyahu, who earlier had ordered fresh strikes on the southern suburbs of the Lebanese capital, where it is targeting Iranian proxy military group Hezbollah. Trump also claims he had a very good call with Hezbollah, which agreed that all shooting will stop and that, quote, Israel will not attack them and they will not attack Israel. This comes after Iranian officials said they would end indirect peace talks with the U.S. because of Israeli strikes on Lebanon, which it called a violation of the U.S.-Iran ceasefire agreement. Trump followed up with a second post that insisted talks are continuing at a rapid pace with the Islamic Republic of Iran. Katie Nicholson, CBC News, Washington.
3: Serena Williams is heading back to the court. The World Tennis Association revealed the 23-time Grand Slam champion will be returning to professional tennis. The singles star will play doubles at the upcoming Queen's Club Grass Court Tournament in London, which starts next week. Her partner has not yet been announced. Williams, who is 44, has not competed professionally in tennis since the year 2022. That's your World This Hour. For CBC News, I'm Kaz Boivin.
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11: Hi, my name is Steve Chelmsford. Please stay tuned for the Mop Tops and the King, an hour of Beatles and Elvis music with some fun surprises in between. Coming up next.
12: The Beatles are great, Bobby Edmonds says so. Hey, the Beatles are great. Hey, the Beatles are great. They're great.
13: I love them. I don't care what anybody thinks. I love the Beatles for them, and I'll always love them. Even when I'm 105 and an old grandmother, I love them. And Paul McCartney, if you are listening, Adrian from Brooklyn loves you with all her heart.
14: Rock and roll music, if you like it, and if you feel it, you can't help but move to it. That's what happens to me. I can't help it. I mean, I have to move around. I can't stand still. I've tried it, and I can't do it.
15: Now, wait a minute. I wanted to say to Elvis Presley and the country that this is a real, decent, fine boy.

Elvis from May of 1970 with The Wonder of You. It was recorded live on stage in Las Vegas in February of 1970. It was one of Elvis's best-selling singles in the UK and hit number one for 5 weeks. It hit the top 10 in the USA on Billboard's Hot 100. Before that, we started the show off with the Beatles with Get Back from April of 1969, one of the Beatles' 20 number one singles on the Hot 100. Written by Paul McCartney, the Beatles performed the song 3 times on January 30th, 1969, up on the roof in downtown London. My name is Steve Chelmsford. I'd like to welcome you to another episode of The Mop Tops and The King, an hour of Beatles and Elvis music with some fun surprises in between. Today's episode is number 756, and I hope you enjoy today's show. Let's head back to 1968 and the Beatles' White Album. Here's another song written by Paul, inspired by his sheepdog, Martha. Martha, my dear.

Well, since my baby left me, I had to turn to the Mop Tops and the King with Steve Chelmsford on the MTK Radio Network.

0: Elvis from September of 1954 with I Don't Care If the Sun Don't Shine. It was the B-side to his second single with Sun Records, the A-side being Good Rockin' Tonight. Elvis released 5 singles, 10 songs with Sun Records, dating from July of 1954 to August of 1955. Elvis was on the doorstep of superstardom.
1: Thank you very much.
0: My name is Steve Chelmsford. You're listening to The Mop Tops and The King from Chelmsford, USA.
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5: 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And we're the Cavern Beatles, directly from Liverpool.
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5: Yay!
3: Who was that? Nice one, Stevie.
0: Thank you very much, Cavern Beatles. It's time now for some 3 degrees separation of Elvis and the Beatles. Today's subject, The Lovin' Spoonful. The Beatles and The Lovin' Spoonful had a mutual admiration. They also inspired each other. Here are The Lovin' Spoonful from 1965 with one of their top 10 hits. You didn't have to be so nice.

0: This is Lee Ashley from Chelmsford, England, and you're listening to the Mop Tops and the King.
1: Thank you very much, Lee. I hope you're listening. I know that Lee's a big fan of the Lovin' Spoonful. It's time now to venture south to the great state of Texas to visit with our very dear friend, Priscilla Rose of Texas, with this week's Spotlight on Elvis.
2: This is Priscilla Rose of Texas with this week's Spotlight on Elvis. Get your popcorn ready. Something epic has arrived. Baz Luhrmann, who directed the 2022 biopic Elvis, has a documentary concert film about the King of Rock and Roll that was released earlier this year. The film is titled Epic, which by definition alone is fitting, but Epic is actually an acronym for Elvis Presley in Concert. In this movie, we get to see previously unreleased footage of Elvis from 1969 and the early 70s, plus personal home movies. Upon the film's initial release, viewers were strongly encouraged to see Epic on the big screen, literally the biggest screen you could find. The film was first released to IMAX theaters, then to regular theaters the following week. In April 2026, Epic was released digitally and is currently available to rent or purchase online. I have to say, this film totally lives up to its name. My favorite part was the Poke Salad Annie sequence. The compilation of rehearsal and performance footage of Elvis singing Poke Salad Annie is electrifying. Baz Luhrmann says Epic is the world tour Elvis never got to have, and now viewers can enjoy the world tour from the comfort of their home. I'm Priscilla Rose of Texas, and this has been Spotlight on Elvis.

Some y'all never been down south too much. Some y'all never been down south too much. I'm gonna tell you a little story so that you'll understand what I'm talking about. Down there we have a plant that grows out in the woods in the fields, and it looks something like a turnip green. Everybody calls it poke salad. Now that's poke salad. Used to know a girl lived down there, and she'd go out in the evenings and pick a mess of it, carry it home and cook it for supper, because that's about all they had to eat. But they did all right.

such a granny. Everybody said it was a shame, because the mama wasn't working on the chain gang. A wretched, spiteful, straight razor toting woman. Lord have mercy. Sock a little

0: From 1965, The Beatles, with The Night Before, written by Paul McCartney. It was featured in their second movie, Help, a rather wacky film. How many of you have seen the movie Help? It involves a ring that is stuck on Ringo's finger, and there's a cult trying to get the ring off of Ringo's finger so they can perform a human sacrifice. Something like that. I haven't seen it in a while, but as I said, it's wacky.
1: Thank you very much.
0: Before that, we heard from Elvis live on stage in Las Vegas during his February 1970 engagement with a phenomenal performance of Polk Salad Annie. My name is Steve Chelmsford. You're listening to The Mop Tops and The King from Chelmsford, USA. It's now time for what we like to call the Monkees Moment, our tribute to the prefab for the Monkees. And they do relate to the Beatles. Back in 1966, NBC created a TV show called The Monkees. The show is loosely based on the Beatles movie A Hard Day's Night. NBC was attempting to create an American version of the Beatles. And here are the Monkees from 1967 from their Headquarters album, with a song written by Mike Nesmith, You Just May Be the One.

0: How about Elvis Presley?
1: Boy, one of the highlights in my life, Elvis was performing in Las Vegas.
0: Big fan of yours.
1: Oh, I was a big fan of his, you know that. And was lucky enough to go backstage. Well, I had my father with me. And my dad and I went backstage, and they let us into Elvis, his dressing room, and just Elvis and a couple other people. Well, I had met Elvis prior to that, so I'm introducing Elvis to my father. And I tell you, he made my dad feel so good. Mr. Name it this, Mr. Name it that. Come here, sir, sit down. Sat down on the couch with him, and he and my dad talked, must have talked 15, 20 minutes, just the two of them. It was wonderful. It was wonderful. If it's possible, I became even a bigger fan of his.

The great thing I've always felt is that there were four of us. And at certain moments in time, individually, we all went mad. I mean, you know, I remember my phase of really just starting to crack up and believing that I was, you know, the biggest thing on the planet, 5'7". And with Elvis, I feel it was very sad because though he had people around him, he was surrounded when I met him anyway, with sycophants that, you know, whatever he said, they said okay.

0: Former Beatle, Ringo Starr from 1971 with It Don't Come Easy. Ringo had a worldwide hit on his hands. Ringo wrote the song with a little help from George Harrison. It hit number one in Canada, number one in the USA on the Cashbox chart, number four on the Hot 100. George Harrison plays on the track as well. He also produced the song. Before that, we heard from Elvis from 1957 with one of the greatest rock and roll songs of all time, Jailhouse Rock. It hit number one on three charts, the pop chart, the country chart, and the R&B. It was also the title to Elvis's third movie, one of my favorite Elvis movies, by the way.
1: Thank you very much.
0: My name is Steve Chelmsford. You're listening to The Mop Tops and the King. If you would like more information about the show, you could always check out our website, themoptopsandtheking.com. We also have an email address. 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Here's Elvis from 1961 covering Chuck Willis with I Feel So Bad.

0: From their Let It Be album, released in May of 1970, The Beatles, with a song written by John Lennon, Across the Universe, produced by Phil Spector, a rather meditative song with a somewhat dreamlike melody. I like it.
1: Thank you very much.
0: My name is Steve Chelmsford. 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

is whether you're black or white, whether you're country, redneck, or a freak, young or old, from Moscow, London, or Memphis, Elvis Presley will still be the king of rock and roll to me. He really and truly will.

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0: You are listening to The Mop Tops and The King. Yes, it is. It's true. The Beatles from 1965 with Yes, It Is, written by John Lennon. It was the B-side of their Ticket to Ride single in the UK. In the USA, it could be found on the album Beatles 6, released on Capitol Records. Before that, we heard from Elvis from 1968 with Lottie Miss Clottie, recorded for his 68 comeback TV special.
1: Thank you very much.
0: It's time now for one of my favorite parts of the show. Time to head over to the MTK Hotline. I am now on the MTK Hotline, and I'd like to welcome back a very good friend of the show, the one and only Mark with a K.
2: Why, thank you.
0: Mark, it's good to have you back on the show. You haven't been on the MTK Hotline in a while. However, Mark, we're mourning the death of a music legend a few months ago, and I know that you really are a big fan of Neil Sedaka.
2: Yes, he died in late February 2026, and he did a lot. He was a singer, a songwriter, so much great stuff. He had 3 number one songs, the original version of Breaking Up Is Hard to Do, Laughter in the Rain, and Bad Blood.
0: Yep.
2: The last two were part of his 70s comeback, which was spearheaded by Elton John.
0: I have to admit, Mark, when I was a kid, when I first heard Neil Sedaka on the radio, I thought he was a woman. I mean, he had that high voice. Did you ever think that Neil Sedaka was a woman like I did?
2: I'm not sure, but he does have that great voice. He's so talented in so many areas.
0: Yeah, and we, as you know, on the extended version of the show, we have the Monkees moment. Neil Sedaka actually wrote a Monkees song, or co-wrote a Monkees song, When Love Comes Knocking at Your Door, one of my favorite Monkees tunes. And he also wrote one of your favorite Elvis songs.
2: Well, he wrote the song Solitaire. I heard that it is his most recorded song. He did a version, Petula Clark. The Carpenters had the biggest hit version, but I would love it if we could hear the Elvis version. Recorded in 1976 from Elvis Presley Boulevard, Memphis, Tennessee. Recorded in the Jungle Room. And it was one of the singles that RCA released after Elvis's death. One side was Are You Sincere, the Andy Williams song. The other side, the one we're about to hear. Co-written by Neil Sedaka, sung by Elvis Presley. This is Solitaire on the Mop Tops and the King.

0: Hi, Steve Patterson here, host of The Debaters, the show where we get Canada's best comics to take on our country's sauciest topics. Topics like, is no meal complete without dipping sauce? This episode was recorded in Winnipeg, home of the signature honey dill sauce, so we had a live audience of saucy specialists. This is an episode you're going to want to dip into, so don't miss The Debaters wherever you listen to podcasts, saucy or not.
1: From CBC News, The World This Hour, I'm Kaz Bovan. When it comes to their standing among post-secondary schools around the globe, Canadian universities are slipping. This year's report from the Center for World University Rankings found that only the University of Toronto is holding steady on its list. As Sheehan Desjardins tells us, experts are pointing to a number of factors dragging Canadian schools down.
2: Ranking is important, but it's not everything.
3: As many of Canada's top schools slip in the global rankings, according to a new report, Mehdi Bissiri is not overly surprised. He is with Apply Board, a group that helps pair international students with post-secondary institutions.
2: A lot of faculty or research-based universities need talent, and that talent tend to come outside of Canada, which we don't attract. We haven't attracted them in the past 3 years.
3: Bissiri says federal cuts to the number of international students entering the country is one of the major reasons for the lower ranking. The Center for World University Rankings grades on education, employability, faculty, and research.
2: I think that Canada needs to focus on Canada brand, which has taken a huge hit.
3: Still, Bissiri says he thinks it's not that Canada's education is getting worse, it's just standing still while others are improving. Sheehan Desjardins, CBC News, Toronto.
1: Workers at Canada Post have approved a new collective agreement. This comes after multiple strikes and a back-to-work order last year. About 55,000 union members voted more than 85% in favor of the five-year deal. It includes 6.5% and 3% wage hikes in the first 2 years. Canada's cricket governing body has been dealt another major blow. It's been suspended by the International Cricket Council. That comes after an investigation by CBC's Fifth Estate exposed a series of controversies involving Cricket Canada. Fifth Estate co-host Stephen D'Souza reports.
4: The decision to suspend Cricket Canada comes after a meeting in India over the weekend. The International Cricket Council board cites what it calls serious breaches of its membership obligations. This is the latest effort to address major governance and financial lapses at Cricket Canada. A Fifth Estate investigation in April exposed allegations of corruption and match-fixing at the national cricket body. The following month, the ICC froze Cricket Canada's funding and gave it 6 months to get its house in order. But rather than wait, the ICC has now taken control of Cricket Canada and its finances. Canada's national teams can continue playing, including in a World Cup qualifying event next week north of Toronto. The ICC says it will give Cricket Canada conditions to meet for reinstatement, but no timeline has been announced. CBC has asked Cricket Canada and the ICC for comment, but they have yet to respond. Stephen D'Souza, CBC News, Toronto.
1: Toronto police say they've made the largest seizure of counterfeit soccer jerseys in Canadian history. The haul is worth more than $3.5 million. Deputy Police Chief Robert Johnson says the merchandise was found during a search at a warehouse in Mississauga, Ontario.
5: This was a large-scale operation designed to exploit fans and take advantage of their love for sports.
1: Police say the goods were being sold to retailers. They're continuing to investigate whether any of the bogus items are still left on the market. Two men were arrested and charged with fraud-related offenses. The arrests and seizure come less than 2 weeks before Toronto hosts the first of six matches for the 2026 FIFA World Cup. U.S. President Donald Trump says Israeli troops who've been pushing deeper into Lebanon in recent days are being ordered to turn back. Trump says that directive follows a very productive call with Israel's prime minister. Still, Benjamin Netanyahu insists his forces will continue to strike Hezbollah targets in Beirut if the militants continue their attacks on Israeli cities. Iran has said Israel's military operations in Lebanon are tantamount to a violation of the U.S. and Iran ceasefire. Tehran suspended indirect negotiations with Washington as a result of those, and it has not yet responded to Trump's recent comments. That's your World This Hour for CBC News. I'm Kaz Boivin.
6: everyone. It's Maria Recruit here on all things real estate and all things business. And we're going to be talking about how to host a successful online two-day summit with Robert J. Moore, who is a specialist at this. And I was so impressed and I was honored to be able to attend his two-day event that he had in Toronto online. So, I mean, I attended his event on February the 15th for the Guinness World Record Award, and a year ago in June, and I won an award for the Entrepreneur of the Year Book Award. And today we're going to be talking about hosting a successful online two-day summit, and Robert has such a twist on things. He amazes me. He's a little genius when it comes to business. But I want to welcome you, Robert. Thank you for being my guest again. Hello, how are you?
7: I'm well. Tired, but well.
6: I know. I mean, you've been coaching people one after another, so I'm lucky I got you at the end of the day. I know. But I know you're going to go into a meeting as soon as we finish over here. You're a busy man.
7: I have another coaching call after this, and then I have a taping after that. And then, I got some stuff. Well, the actual two-day event that I just hosted there, I'm putting them into day one, day two in books.
6: Yes,
7: right? I know. And actually, you have a copy there of who the people are going in the books, all the speakers and that. So it's pretty exciting.
6: Oh, absolutely. What a great idea. So you hosted the event. You had wonderful speakers. We all could watch it on Zoom, and you were recording everything.
7: We had 3,000 people per day on steady 3,000 people.
6: Yes.
7: On there. And I had top people in the world on there, too.
6: I know you have. And the one thing that I loved about that, Robert, is that you actually were translating the book simultaneously, weren't you?
7: Well, here's the thing. We were in 35 countries. We were in 5 continents. And it was the whole 2 days was being translated into, I think it was 11 different countries.
6: Fantastic. You're the first person that's done this, Robert.
7: Yeah, I've never heard of anybody doing it before, yeah.
6: You're just like the United Nations.
7: I do things out of the box. I will say that. I do things out of the box. I mean, not too many people do the things I do. I mean, you did mention the Guinness World Records.
6: Yes. Congratulations. No. Oh, absolutely. And we were 126 authors signing the book simultaneously. Amazing.
7: What I did was I include everybody, right? When I do an event, I don't do it just to look good. I do it to try and include all the people. So basically, when I'm going through the event, this one here, I randomly picked. Mm-hmm. You know, I look around and say, okay, you. When the time's right, I'll say that the person's name, and they'll come on for a second. I'll say, what did you think of that? It'll be like a little trick. Yeah. And all of a sudden, they'll say, okay, now that you're here, you might as well tell people who you are. I got 30 seconds.
6: Yeah.
7: So it would be like a little commercial, right? So kind of advertising.
6: I love that. And your speakers were mesmerizing. And you know what? I was taking, you know me, I take copious notes, right? And I feel so very honored that I consider you are my coach, and I thank you very much. And you're also one of our sponsors for my group. I know, and I thank you very much for that. So we've been doing a lot of things together, and it's my pleasure to have you today to tell us about how to do this, about the book. I'm able to show the covers of the beautiful books.
7: Yeah, show the covers, and then I'll go through it quickly there.
6: There's day one over there, Robert.
7: Day one, yeah. Day one, you obviously got myself. You got the co-host, Rosanne. Basically, what happened with him is he was one organizing the Zoom for me. He was doing the... You know, all the different mutes, and he had to play the different videos and everything that were supposed to be played at the right time. He was making sure that all the other people, like the speakers, were all co-hosts so they could share their screen. So he was making sure he had a big job. He had to be on his toes doing the whole thing, and that was 8-9 hours a day.
6: I know.
7: It was a long day, but I mean, I just loved it. So, I mean, then I had Serena Brown Travis up there. She gave a beautiful testimony of her story. She gave me a lot of credit, too, for helping her out. She was actually one of my students. You know, that's Les Brown's daughter there. I mean, who has the opportunity to say they actually coached Les Brown's daughter? That's a rarity. But, I mean, by the grace of God, I was allowed to do that. Got Armin Moore and one of my other coaches there. He's taught me a lot. He's done. This guy is fabulous. Absolutely fabulous. He went from $1.83 all the way up to $200 million in sales. Now he actually travels the world, not right now, obviously, because obviously you got the COVID right now. But when you look at the situation, he actually teaches people all over the world. Marketing is the number one strategist in the world with marketing. This guy here, Marcia there, he's a new guy. Bernardo is the first time I met him. Yeah, I gave him a chance on there, and we talked for quite a bit before that. I actually enjoyed his story. He had a little one die suicide when he was younger, so it helped change his life. It changed his life way around. He's in the real estate. He does a lot of speaking in Spanish, but he's trying to get into the English world. So I checked him out, and I said, you know, you're more than welcome to come on. So I let him come on, and he did a fabulous job. Laurie McNeil, McNeil International. I was just on a call with her right before this. She's actually another one of my coaches. Her and I are not only coaches, but we partner up on things. We're partnering up on different programs we're doing. We're giving some high-end coaching to different people, and we're letting them come in to get the media exposure at the same time. She does a lot of media. She's been in media 500 times a year. As myself, I'm probably maybe 125 to 130 times a year, all right, because I help brand people in their businesses and help brand them and go with that. Kyle Wilson, him and I did the book there. We co-wrote the book together with many other famous people. Now, some of the famous people is Lisa Hassa. She's the producer, and her husband's a producer, Big Bang Theory, Love Boat, and a few other ones. And you got Todd Stademeyer, the baseball player, the pitcher for when they won the World Series. Kyle Wilson happens to be Jim Rohn's ex-business partner over the time. Now, when I actually interviewed him. That was something I did differently that day. I actually interviewed him for 10 minutes first, right? And you'll see that on summits, people being interviewed. So I said, okay, well, I'm going to do something different. That's what I did different. And I also put some five-minute speakers on. Some of my students are doing exceptionally well.
6: Yes.
7: So in order to reward them, I want them to share the stage with all these fabulous people. So I had Alan Wade, Cindy Preston, their couple. They actually talked together when they were doing their stuff. It was amazing stuff that they were talking about with the resetting the mind and everything, the hypnosis and the mindsets of the emotions. If you guys are interested, get a hold of these guys, man.
6: Absolutely.
7: She's all about fitness, and she was up there. I was actually just talking to her earlier this morning, too, about some stuff. Sugar Ray Dustin, a good buddy of mine. I was just talking to him again today, too. And Jack, I won't talk to him till Saturday, but these are all students of mine that are doing fabulous, and I wanted them up there to get used to being on stage in a different way. So, and as usual, Robert J. Moore, that's myself. I call it the Magnetic Entrepreneur COVID-19 Business Summit. Success Summit, because it's all success, right?
6: Yes.
7: Now, that's day one.
6: Okay, day two. Let me just show that, Robert. Day two. Maybe what do you want me to take day one off so we can see
7: it? Sure,
6: There you go.
7: You got day two, you got the same two people up front. You got Bruce Serban. This guy here used to be a seven-time media, and he goes, Robert, I've been doing media for a long time, and I have a book out, but he says, I've never made the international bestseller. And I said, would you like to? He said, yeah, that would be amazing. So simply put, I said, here's what you do. You buy a chapter off me. I'll give you a good discount. You know, go in my book, and I'll make you an international bestseller. I do that all the time. You know, like a lot of people are memorized by that. How do you do that? How do you do it? I don't give the secret sauce away. You have to buy a chapter and become it.
6: Yeah.
7: Right? So he actually did. So he also won an award at my award ceremony, which I'm the first in Canadian history to ever do, too. So it's another one I'm a first in history to do. Yeah, he's an eight-time media champion.
6: Wow. Right?
7: Yeah, eight-time media champion. So he's well aware of what's going on with the media. I actually had him on one of my masterminds. I just did you were actually on there yourself when he was on last night. He was on there last night, so we did the mastermind last night. And you got Jennifer Gittimore, which is Jeffrey Gittimore's wife. Absolutely amazing. He's the one, the little red book on sales.
6: Okay.
7: So, I mean, she's really well-known, New York Minute. I just thought she was fabulous, absolutely fabulous. I talk to them all the time. I said, I would love to have you on my stage. She says, Robert, I'd be honored to. So, I mean, you got my buddy Tim Burt. Tim Burke. He's the CBS radio. He's been working them for like 25 years at the time. He finally retired a bit from him. And basically what he does now is he teaches people, when you look at the billboards, that is your writing on the billboard holding you back, or is it actually making you and breaking you? Like, what's it doing for you? So he teaches people advertising, basically. So he'll look at your Facebook page or he'll look at your web page and say, you know what, this here is not really doing it for me. Could you think about changing it to this, this, this? He'll give you suggestions. Mm-hmm. He's an expert on it. His revenue has been like $550 million. You know, so obviously he's doing something right. He's had some top end of that, top people in the world he's worked with. He got Lotus Roche from Lotus Roche. I don't even know what the other part is of it. Lotus Roche and Knights or something like that. Fabulous speaker. She was great. She's actually the one that helped me bring in the people that interpreted the whole thing. So that was the fabulous part of all that. I loved it. Great person to work with. And she's got a great story in there, too. She talks about how she does things with the podcast, how she does things to move up the ladder herself. Danny Paulin, he's also known as Danny Z. Danny Z's the type of guy. He's a musician. He's a mentalist. He's all over the world. He works for Disney sometimes. He does all over things all over the world. Germany. He does a lot of magic, and you wouldn't believe this guy, man. He's absolutely amazing. I've had him at several of my events, and he just memorized the whole crowd. Satish, I actually had the honor to actually interview him. He's actually the CEO of Thick and Grow Rich. So we talked in great depth and different things about success and the different stuff that comes out of the success. And he just kept telling me how wonderful I was. And I mean, like, I was like, wow, this is kind of cool, man, because here I am talking to the guy, it's the CEO of Thick and Grow Rich. And I think he's a wonderful guy. And he's telling me he's watched me for the last year and just loves what I'm doing. Then you got the one and only Jack Canfield. Right? You don't really need much.

0: be there. I'm grateful to be a part of it. And so now I've basically put those 2 days, I transcribed it all into books. And now we're just doing the editing process. We did the covers, as you can see. And now we're just right waiting to get them out there. So it's been fabulous.
1: You're genius. I mean, like, that's why I say, and I don't use that word very often with people, but when I saw that going, I thought, oh my God, this guy, what a fabulous idea. And then you even have a program that, how many hours did it take for it to be transcribed? Because, you know, it was being translated. Now you've translated into the book. So how many hours did that take you?
0: So, let's put it this way. It was, the whole day was 9 hours and change. Mm-hmm. I had to go through and edit that myself from 7 o'clock in the morning to 3 o'clock in the morning. And that's 2 days worth. I did all of it, 2 days worth. I took out the Jibra talk and I just put it in with the speakers, none of the introduction or nothing like that. Yeah. Basically in the book is the chapters are going to be the speakers' names and then move on from there what they're going to talk about. Mm-hmm. So that took me, like I said, 7 o'clock in the morning to 3 o'clock in the morning. And I still didn't have the second part done. So the first part, what I did was I put it into an MP3, mm-hmm. right? When I took it off the iMovie, because I'm on a Mac, I took it off the iMovie. I made sure it was an MP3. So when it's an MP3, I just slide it over and transcribe it from audio to, right? So it actually did a really, really good job, to be honest with you. And you know what? Some people pay hundreds and hundreds or thousands of dollars for it. I honestly only paid $62 Canadian to have it done. That's one day. One day it looked pretty good. Mm-hmm. It wasn't too bad. I mean, there's some people with accents that it had a hard time registering and what it may be. But, you know, overall, I mean, you get what you pay for and you got to go do some extra work. So we have to do the extra work by the editing. So the editing process has started. I'm doing one. My mother-in-law is doing the other. But, you know, at the same time, she's going to look at them both and make sure they're all there, because she does all my formatting and stuff like that, mm-hmm. too.
1: Mm-hmm. You know what? You're an amazing person because you did this all on your own. I mean, you organized it. I mean, you're a great organizer. So if anybody wants to know how to run an online summit or go and learn how to write a book, you must sign up and have Robert as your coach, because he starts with the group coaching, first of all, which is 90 days, right? Can you tell us about the coaching?
0: I'm actually doing the 60-day right now. We're doing the 60-day. It's starting at the end of the month.
1: Yeah.
0: It's a 60-day cohort, basically. It's an intense one if you already got a business going. It's myself and my coach at the exact same time. So you're getting group coaching for the first one, the business one. The second one would be media. Then it would be like, it goes like that all the way through to 8 weeks. Mm-hmm. So you go every second week, you get a different one. It's either media or it's a business. But at the same time, you also get two individual coaching calls each, myself and her. So you still get 4 coaching calls a month. And you also get 4 placements from her with the media at a higher end. And you also get 4 placements plus my podcast, which would be 5 placements through me to get you out there to higher end people that I would know to get you to get you recognized through them. So you're looking at 9 placements.
1: Yeah.
0: You're looking at 8 coaching sessions individually. And you're also looking at 8 group coaching calls. And basically, we're charging $4,000 US.
1: Mm-hmm. Mm-hmm. So when you say placements, you mean being seen by the media, right?
0: There's a different, that's a whole different phrase from being seen by the media.
1: Okay.
0: You actually get a placement would be, okay, sometimes you want a podcast to be recognized by the podcast community.
1: Okay.
0: Sometimes people would like to be on, I wouldn't say Fox News, because mm-hmm. why would you be on Fox mm-hmm. News?
1: Yeah.
0: Maybe you're in a newspaper, or maybe you're in, these are higher end magazines. Mm-hmm. They're not mm-hmm. just the ones you would get in on the, you know, like at the dollar store kind of stuff.
1: Yeah.
0: These are more recognized that people would pick at a tier 2 or tier 3 mm-hmm. level. And if they're at that level, like 4 is Forbes. Mm-hmm. So 3 and 2 and 3 are really good. When people actually get to see you on the 2 and 3, mm-hmm. Actually just not too long ago, 2 weeks ago, I got a call and an email, so I had to phone in and see if it was legit, and it was, because they actually interviewed me. I'm actually being classified one of the top 100 Canadian professionals.
1: Yay. Well, you can hear that. My goodness.
0: So

0: And I'm going in their magazine July 15th. They're going to send me a copy, so I'll show people the magazine. But yeah. I mean, it's nice to be recognized, too, I mean, for the hard work I do.
1: I just find that's why I like your coaching style, the way you do business, because you're really trying to help other people rise to the level to reach their goals and greatness. I know myself, I mean, I've had the pleasure of working with you for 90 days, and I'm only starting to understand all that I can be doing now myself for my own business, taking it to the next level, right? We all need coaches. You have coaches. I have coaches.
0: I got three.
1: Yeah, for sure. I've got a real estate coaches, and then I've got you for the business end of it, which is fantastic, right? So it's all fun. It's all fun. And I just watched mesmerized when you did your first event last year, and you were ill doing that. And again, you were ill for, you know, February the 15th when we won the Guinness World Records.
0: Yeah, I actually had the COVID, actually. COVID-19 actually at that time.
1: Yeah.
0: Now, the doctor didn't say that at that time I had it. He just said, it seems like you have a virus of some sort. So he gave me some medications. Mm-hmm. And when I went to the hotel, I went a little earlier. I cranked up the heat. I put a big jacket on. I put blankets wrapped around me, and I was still freezing. Everybody else would come in there and said, wow, is it ever hot in here? You know, but I had the T-shirts and everything. I had arrived. So I had to go pick that up. I could hardly talk, so I had to have an MC to run my event, which was great. I mean, there were great people, the supportive people there. But, I mean, overall, at the end, I still didn't let that bother me. Mm-hmm. I was my body was just going crazy with the pain. I was throwing up blood all day. I could hardly breathe. It felt like something was just weighing me down. And I had a headache. I was caught cold sweats. I was throwing up all day. It was awful, but I mean, I'm still there to help the people out. And like I said, here we are. I mean, we got the Guinness World Record.
1: You did. And 126 people were participants.
0: Well, that's the reason why. If you look at that again, it doesn't say Robert J. Moore, right? I have the other one here, which does say Robert J. Moore on it. Now, what that is classifies me as a participant in the Guinness World Records.
1: Yes. Yes.
0: But I own the company, so it allows me to be the holder. So if I ever sell the company, that goes with it, right? And the reason why I did it that way is because I don't want people to think, well, he's being selfish. Mm-hmm. Well, first of all, it's not about being selfish. Magnetic Entrepreneur Inc. is all about helping you guys out. It's all about upbranding you guys, getting you guys more recognized in an area that you could be more recognized in and be more focused on different areas. I help you get over the resistance. I get you on, you know, past that stuff. I show you the structure and I show you the foundation of your business and I make it work for you.
1: Yeah, you upbrand us. You're upbranding us. And what I think is the difference between you, and other people and other coaches is that so we write a book, right? We get put in your book. I mean, I wrote my book before that, but that's nothing to do with it. We write a book and then it becomes number one bestseller. And then you say to us, do you want to upbrand from there? And you will teach us in the coaching sessions, how to do that. Well, there's no other person doing that. I mean, the way you do it, so you're so touchy-feely. You're always at all the coaching sessions. You're not passing us off to anyone else. And it's a group coaching. Plus, we have private coaching with you. Plus, we have all these other wonderful coaches there, like Bruce, Tim, Lori, you know, all these wonderful coaches. Yeah. I mean, it's a win-win. I mean, I there's not enough words to explain until you're in it and you really see the difference between what you're doing as a speaker and other people are doing. It's a world of a difference, Robert.
0: I look at it this way. How many people are out there are international bestsellers? A lot.
1: Yes.
0: How many international speakers are there? A lot.
1: Yes.
0: How many people doing publishing? A lot. How many people doing events? A lot. Well, now what can I do differently to stand out?
1: Mm-hmm.
0: You know what I mean? Doing things differently to stand out allows me to fill the rooms because of the different things I do. It allows me to communicate in an organic way with everybody that comes in. Nothing selfishless. You know what I mean? It's all just straightforward about you guys.
1: Mm-hmm.
0: Right? So it's about the student. I don't like to call people clients because I used to work as a therapist for 14 years and a counselor for 12 years. But I utilize those skills in my business today to help you guys grow.
1: Yes. Yes. That's what I'm saying. You're a teacher. You're a teacher. You're a mentor. Most people that are selling their courses are not teachers nor mentors. They're just business and salespeople. Big difference between you and them. Fantastic.
0: I like to be able to be recognized in a different way. I appreciate that. Yeah.
1: Yeah. So when are we going to have the launch of the two books?
0: I am hoping by the middle of next month, because there's a lot of editing to do when you got 60,000 different words on, on the, that's how much it was.
1: Yeah.
0: Both days were like 60,000 words.
1: So
0: we're just going through that now. I'm on the first speaker. My mother-in-law, I think she's on the second speaker or third speaker. We only just started, though. I mean, it goes pretty fast. And I usually like to give it 2 weeks before I launch it to let people know that it's being launched, let people know, you know, what's happening with it. And then I'll put a sale price on it, and then I'll let them both go to an international best-selling,
1: you know. Yeah. That's what's in store for all, for everyone who participated. Yeah. And congratulations to the 5-minute speakers, because I know them. They're my colleagues in your coaching class. So I'm very proud of them. It's all good. You know, it's all good. This is all good.
0: They've done some wonderful things. I mean, I've worked hard with them, and I said straight forward that if you guys work hard enough, I'll get you up on there. So now the ones that are coming in now, this program now, I'm actually getting them. I'm going to be a co-host with them on a project. So they're going to get maybe 50, 100, maybe 200, 300 people, whatever they want. If they want 1,000, we'll work on getting 1,000 people to watch. If they only want 50 people in a, an event, we'll do 50. Now they could do a webinar, which is something totally different from an event.
1: Yeah.
0: Right. It just basically tells people what's going on, and you don't bring nobody in. You're just telling your product. You could actually do an event part of it, like the summit part, where you bring a whole bunch of speakers in and you make a whole day about it. Right. You could also do just pure teaching and just bring maybe one or two people in as a guest, and that's it.
1: Yeah. Yeah. So there's different choice. There's different ways of getting known, and you can choose what your personal style is. And I think there's so many people trying to sell these courses of how to run online summits. All they have to do is come to you, Robert, and go into one of your mentoring sessions. You'll teach them because you've just done it.
0: I walk them through it. I walk them through it, and I'm the co-host of that. Yeah. I don't make the money off the summit. All right. I mean, my request is I speak. Right, so I'll speak at each one of them, but at the same time, I upbrand them by being there for one. And if they can't find the people to help get the people on the stage to actually speak, I can encourage them and reach out to some of my friends.
1: And you know what? Like summits can be pretty tricky. This was your first one. You did very, very well.
0: Remember behind me, this one here.
1: Yeah,
0: I did. The award ceremony, remember how big that one was?
1: Oh, yeah, absolutely.
0: That was a really big one. And, you know, honestly, I told my PR at the time, I said, here's what I'm going to be doing. And he says, do you know what you're getting yourself into? I said, yes, with not knowing what I was getting myself into. You know, but I pulled it off. I mean, 2 days was a bit hard on the feet because I was up there. I was hosting it myself, emceeing it, and everything, so. Yeah. But I mean, I still this part of it, the award ceremony, I have not held yet. That I'm looking at probably in November, hopefully when the things open up a bit more.
1: Yes.
0: I'm only going to have maybe 50 to 100 people in a small room, you know, and then just we're not going to have speakers. We'll have entertainment. You know, maybe Danny Z or somebody like that to come in and do entertainment, or a music person or whatever, you know, whatever it may be. Pardon me, I got hiccups.
1: That's okay. Feel better?
0: I guess.
1: So that's going to happen in November sometime?
0: I'm hoping if things open up properly, yes. If not, I'll postpone it. But I've already got the winners put out there. But I'm going to have to reiterate the fact of, you know, hey, people might have forgot. We were voting before, so I'm going to have to bring that back in play a few months ahead of time.
1: Yes, yes. So tell me, if someone wanted to get in touch with you, Robert, how can they get in touch with you?
0: You know what? If you Google Robert J. Moore, you're not going to miss it, especially on Facebook. You're going to see something that resembles the face you're looking at now on the average, or Magnetic Entrepreneur, Inc. on Facebook. Or you can go on YouTube, Magnetic Entrepreneur, Inc., or can go on LinkedIn, Magnetic Entrepreneur Inc., Robert J. Moore. You can't really miss me. I'm all over the place.
1: You are. And you're moving fast. You're on YouTube. You have a great YouTube channel. You've got tons of people there.
0: Yeah, I'm actually just around 500 away from 50,000 on YouTube.
1: Excellent.
0: On Magnetic Entrepreneur Business page on Facebook, mm-hmm. I'm like 40, maybe 41,000, I think, of this.
1: You are. Yeah, I realize that. So if someone wants to write a book with you, Robert, is another book coming up that they can slide in and be one of
0: them? Yeah, I do chapters in books, right? So what I do is, I had another person call me. They're actually going to be, they want me just to be their publisher. They already wrote their own book. I don't mind that at all. So they're just going to go through me and just be the publisher. And I'm going to help market them and basically I'm doing that way. But I also do chapters of books. So I'm going to put, hypothetically, it would be Magnetic Entrepreneur for the subtitle. Yep. And then that's what they write that. They got 2,000 words. I put a decent price in there. Right now I'm doing a very good special. Normally it's $1,500, but lately I've been doing, because of COVID right now, it's $97. Yep. So I'm going to be advertising that very, very soon. Mm-hmm. I did another one just before I moved. You guys are going to love this. So sometimes you think about ways to make money. Mm-hmm. And I said to my wife, I'm not going to pay the $2,000 and change I want to pay for the moving. I said, I'll let other people pay. She goes, who the heck's going to pay? You're going to have to pay your own pocket. Right. And I said, nah, I won't pay. She goes, okay, he's lost it. Well, what I did was I put a book out there, Magnetic Entrepreneur, COVID-19, the lockdown. And I said, I'm going to put it out there for $97. Within a day, it was filled up.
1: Yeah, fantastic.
0: 20 people or 21 people. So there's $2,000 basically to help me move. Yeah. So you got to think of leveraging ways. Here I am upbranding all these people that come in the book, because you guys may not have an understanding of one thing. Not only do I upbrand you, but because when you do a book with me, I always put something famous on the book. Mm-hmm. So someone that's famous always does a forward. So on that book right there, John Shin, mm-hmm. a buddy of mine, John Shin did that forward. And what that was is he's the producer of Think and Grow Rich Legacy movie.
1: Oh, okay. Yeah. I didn't realize that. Okay.
0: So he's going on that book there. I also got the other book with you, the celebrity book. Mm-hmm. I know I charge $5,500 for that one.
1: Yeah.
0: I don't really budge too much on the price unless you join in one of my thick programs. Mm-hmm. And then I let you have a chapter in that book to upbrand you. Mm-hmm. Or you could write a book with me personally for a price, right? That could be negotiable. I normally charge a good price for that, though, just to let you know. Sure. But I do a whole bunch of things. I really do.
1: I teach
0: people how to do the best they can. I love teaching people.
1: I know. You're a teacher. You're a natural teacher. That's the one thing. And tell everyone, my audience, how many books you've written, Robert?
0: I just went through with someone last night, because we lost count. And we're at 36 books published. Mm-hmm. And I think several just waiting. So 36 or 7, 38. I think by the end of this month or so, I think we'll be roughly 40-ish.
1: Yes. I know you and I are doing one about real estate. So I'm going to be pushing that with all my association members if they want to be included. Yeah. Maybe a book about real estate investors. So I'm slowly introducing it to everyone that they can come on board and write a chapter on that too.
0: That's for sure.
1: It's a pleasure having you. I know you have to go now, but I'm going to have you back on again. And
0: no worries.
1: Thank you very much. I'm just going to show the covers again. Okay, this is the book show. I'm going to show here. This is book number day one. I'm just going to take myself off the screen. I don't need to be.
0: That is day one. Then you got day two. It was quite a nice experience. Very nice experience. So they're going to be out probably, I'd say, in the middle of next month, I guess. So it should be out in the middle of next month.

0: Okay, you can take the books down now.
1: Okay, it's okay. I can leave them. It's all right. I love it. So it's Maria Recruit here from All Things Real Estate and All Things Business. And it's been my pleasure to have Robert J. Moore, a world record holder, publisher, business coach, 5 times international award-winning author, speaker, Guinness World Record holder 2020, COO, director at Rock Solid Talent Entertainment, and CEO at Magnetic Entrepreneur, Inc. Thank you so much for being my guest, Robert. I send you lots of hugs and kisses, and I look forward to touching base with you later on this week.
0: Yeah, no worries. Thanks for having me.
1: Take care. Bye-bye. Bye, everyone. See you later. Take care. Bye-bye now. Take care.

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What time is love?

0: 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To others, an existential threat. 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
3: From CBC News, The World This Hour, I'm Kaz Bovan. CBC News has obtained a draft version of Prime Minister Mark Carney's artificial intelligence strategy. The document, titled AI for All, outlines how Ottawa plans to integrate the technology into Canadian lives. But some experts say they're holding back their excitement for now. Benjamin Lopez-Steven has more.
4: After months of delays, Canadians are getting their first look at Canada's national AI strategy. Ottawa wants to provide access to free AI literacy training by 2031 and create up to 90,000 AI-related jobs for young people. Canadian AI expert Jackson Kahn says those ideas are great signals.
5: I was very happy to see the AI literacy training as a big component. That seems, to be honest, like one of the biggest gaps that we have right now in Canada.
4: The draft strategy also mentions Ottawa has plans for AI safety with consumer privacy and online safety laws. Rob Goring is the executive director of the AI Network of BC. He's watching for more information.
6: Definitely the devil will be in the details on it, but from our standpoint, focusing on safety security is critical.
4: The draft strategy was presented to Carney's cabinet last week, according to a source, but this is not a final document and it still could be revised. Benjamin Lopez-Steven, CBC News, Ottawa.
3: Canada imported nearly 3,000 electric vehicles from China last month. They began arriving after Ottawa lifted the 100% tariff on Chinese-manufactured EVs. As David Thurton tells us, the brand behind the imports is already a familiar name on Canadian roads.
7: We'll see what happens with the number of Chinese-made EVs coming into the country, but it will definitely have an impact.
8: Daniel Breton with Electric Mobility Canada is starting to see EV prices go down. He credits the return of the federal EV purchase rebate plus cheaper Chinese-made electric vehicles.
7: So this is good news for consumers.
8: New federal data from May shows Canada imported more than 2,900 Chinese-made EVs. While the deal struck with Beijing in January didn't specify which brands or models, many that have arrived are actually an American brand, which Prime Minister Mark Carney hinted at last week.
9: Teslas, it looks like most of the ones that'll come in are Teslas as well in the short term. Now, over time, we're going to get lower cost, a broader range of things.
8: More vehicles are coming. Canada's allowing up to 49,000 cars annually, tariffed at around 6%. David Thornton, CBC News, Ottawa.
3: The International Cricket Council has suspended Cricket Canada's membership. That decision follows an exclusive report from the CBC's Fifth Estate. The investigation detailed allegations of corruption and financial mismanagement at Cricket Canada. The ICC says the organization committed serious breaches of its membership obligations. Immediately following the report by the Fifth Estate in May, the international body froze Cricket Canada's funding. During the suspension, Canada's national cricket teams will still be able to take part in ICC events. The state of Florida is suing OpenAI, the company behind ChatGPT. The complaint alleges the company's software can encourage self-harm and provide information to school shooters. The state's attorney general, James Uthmeyer, says the tech giant knowingly and aggressively marketed the product while concealing those risks.
10: People are getting hurt. Parents are getting deceived. And they need to pay for it. So today we're going to send a message to OpenAI. Get ready for a fight, and there's not one more important than this right now.
3: The suit also alleges ChatGPT scrapes data from minors without parental oversight, and it accuses OpenAI and its CEO, Sam Altman, of disregarding warnings from experts both inside and outside the company. The lawsuit seeks billions of dollars in damages as well as changes to how the company interacts with young users. OpenAI has not yet responded. Serena Williams is returning to professional tennis. The Women's Tennis Association says the 23-time Grand Slam champion will be playing at the Queen's Cup Grass Court Tournament in London, which starts next week. Williams accepted an invitation to play doubles. Her partner has not yet been revealed. Williams is 44 and previously held the women's singles number one ranking for 319 weeks. She hasn't competed professionally since 2022. That's your World This Hour. For CBC News, I'm Kaz Boivin.
11: Good evening, everyone. Maria Recruit here. Hey, I'm going to explain the three reasons why I think rent to own is one of the safest way for real estate investors to earn their income and also to have a buyer tenant who will buy their properties. Hey, my name is Maria Recruit, president of the Canadian Real Estate Investors Association, for those who don't know me, and I'm producing a series of shows that talk about all things real estate. And this evening, you're joining me for a glass of wine, and we're going to be talking a little bit of business, my tips of what I think you should be doing to become more successful in real estate. Why do I choose rent to own? As an investment, rent to own is one of the safest ways to get the best tenant, because you will be getting a down payment from the tenant when they want to purchase the real estate from you. So what they do is you find the best person that you feel will be the tenant buyer. You send them out with a real estate agent to find the house that they want. You do a complete credit check on them. You take a deposit from them so that they will have a skin in the game, which is what you want from them. And then they become a tenant buyer. You sign two sets of documents, one as a tenant and one as has the option to purchase. So why do I think this is a great way of doing it? First of all, you really find serious people who are looking to become homeowners. So they are a step up between the people who just want to rent and go from rental to rental, and they really don't have anything permanent in mind. But what you want to do, because of the Landlord and Tenant Board, the way it is, just a complete disaster at this point. That's the way I see it. They're not on your side as a landlord. You've invested maybe $400,000 of your money. You have a tenant in there who's not has not been paying rent for a number of months, and who knows now with the coronavirus, where this is April the 25th, 2020, who knows how long it's going to be before the Land Tenant Board opens up again. So in the meantime, I would suggest that you do a little bit more research into rent to own. Find out how you can use it as a strategy. So when you go and purchase a property in the future, you are going to be looking from a different set of eyes. Myself, I used rent to own a lot. I did a lot of rents to own when I started real estate 20 years ago, and I was very successful with it. I had great tenants. I have one tenant, actually, who stayed in one of my buildings for 11 years. I never heard from her. I only heard from her once a year when I had to maybe change some batteries or something like that. But other than that, she never bothered me. Her rent was right on time. So why I like rent to own is because they will give you a down payment, and you get a strong down payment, anywhere from 3 to 5% of the purchase price. The next thing is that this is their home. So they're going to be taking care of the home, just like you would as a homeowner. And that's the kind of tenant you want. Basically, you probably won't even have to do any repairs, because what you will set in your option to purchase and also your lease, you're going to say to them that they are viable. They have to pay for any type of damages or anything that needs to be repaired. So it's almost like a hands-free approach to investing, and that's why I liked it. And the other thing is, more ways than not, you're not going to have any problems. No one's going to be screaming at you in the middle of the night to come and unplug a toilet, because you don't have to. That's their responsibility. So that's why I feel that we as real estate investors should be looking in the future, instead of going into regular tenancies where we have all these problems. We can't evict, they're not paying their rent, and you can't, the Landlord and Tenant Board won't even evict them for you. So you're stuck with someone who's not paying rent, maybe up to 8 to 12 months out of the year. How can you possibly afford that? So let's forget about the regular rentals, and let's go right into rent-to-owns. And now what you can do from now until the end of the coronavirus, because you can't do anything with the tenant you have in your property right now, and who knows for how much longer, learn the strategies of doing rent-to-owns and then start using it for your own investments. I did have a show with Robert LaMontagne about rent-to-owns, and you'll find it on my YouTube channel called Real Estate Media News Network. Please go in there, like, share, and share with all the landlords that you know, and subscribe to it. And when I upload a new video, which is almost daily now, you will get a notification and they will tell you when I've uploaded a new video. So I will be doing some more shows about rent-to-own, so you can get into the nitty-gritty of knowing what it's all about. But for your sake, I would suggest that you start studying the new strategy of doing a rent-to-own. That is the way I see investing in real estate in the future, and that will be almost problem-free. So that's my two cents. And I'm back to my glass of wine, and I look forward to producing more shows for you. So that's a little bit tidbit from deep within the trenches, Evenings with Maria Recruit over a glass of fine wine. Take care, all the best, and we'll see you in the next video. 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Ciao for now. Bye.

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And another child grows up to be somebody you just love to burn. 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You see, it's in the blood. Both kids are good and bound.

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3: From CBC News, The World This Hour, I'm Kaz Bovin. RCMP in northern Saskatchewan are responding to an active shooter in Pelican Narrows. The community is about 500 kilometers northeast of Saskatoon. Pelican Narrows residents are being told to shelter in place and are warned not to share images of police on social media. Mounties say the suspect is unknown, but is described as wearing all black clothing, a face covering, and was last seen traveling on foot. There are no reports of casualties. The northern Saskatchewan community of Pelican Narrows has recently been grappling with rising rates of violent crime. Canadian universities are slipping in the global rating of post-secondary schools. This year's report from the Center for World University Rankings found that only the University of Toronto is holding steady on its list. As Sheehan Desjardins tells us, experts are pointing to a number of factors dragging Canadian schools down.
4: Ranking is important, but it's not everything.
5: As many of Canada's top schools slip in the global rankings, according to a new report, Mehdi Basiri is not overly surprised. He is with Apply Board, a group that helps pair international students with post-secondary institutions.
4: A lot of faculty or research-based universities need talent, and that talent tend to come outside of Canada, which we don't attract. We haven't attracted them in the past 3 years.
5: Basiri says federal cuts to the number of international students entering the country is one of the major reasons for the lower ranking. The Center for World University Rankings grades on education, employability, faculty, and research.
4: I think that Canada needs to focus on Canada brand, which has taken a huge hit.
5: Still, Basiri says he thinks it's not that Canada's education is getting worse, it's just standing still while others are improving. Sheehan Desjardins, CBC News, Toronto.
3: CBC News has obtained a draft version of the federal government's artificial intelligence strategy. The document is titled AI for All. It outlines how Ottawa intends to integrate the technology into people's lives, including providing free AI literacy training for all Canadians by 2031. The draft also mentions plans to introduce a consumer privacy law and modernize online safety. The final version has not yet been released and may be subject to change. Last week, Prime Minister Mark Carney said the strategy will be published this week. U.S. President Donald Trump says Israel and Hezbollah have agreed to dial back fighting. That's after Iran announced it would halt negotiations with the U.S. unless Israel ended its escalating military operation in Lebanon. Katie Nicholson reports.
6: In a post on social media, Donald Trump says he's had productive and good calls with Israel and Hezbollah, and that Israel has agreed to turn its troops back. It's a reversal for Benjamin Netanyahu, who earlier had ordered fresh strikes on the southern suburbs of the Lebanese capital, where it is targeting Iranian proxy military group Hezbollah. Trump also claims he had a very good call with Hezbollah, which agreed that all shooting will stop and that, quote, Israel will not attack them and they will not attack Israel. This comes after Iranian officials said they would end indirect peace talks with the U.S. because of Israeli strikes on Lebanon, which it called a violation of the U.S.-Iran ceasefire agreement. Trump followed up with a second post that insisted talks are continuing at a rapid pace with the Islamic Republic of Iran. Katie Nicholson, CBC News, Washington.
3: Toronto police say they've made the largest seizure of counterfeit soccer jerseys in Canadian history, worth more than $3.5 million. Deputy Police Chief Robert Johnson says the merchandise was found during a search of a warehouse in Mississauga, Ontario.
7: This was a large-scale operation designed to exploit fans and take advantage of their love for sports.
3: Police say the goods were being sold to retailers and they're continuing to investigate if some are left on the market. Two men were arrested and charged with fraud-related offenses. It comes less than 2 weeks before Toronto hosts the first of six matches for the FIFA World Cup. That's your World This Hour. For news anytime, visit our website, cbcnews.ca. For CBC News, I'm Kaz Bovin.
8: Hi, Hi, everyone. It's Maria Recruit here. It is Wednesday, June the 10th, 2020. And we're still in the COVID-19 pandemic. They're just starting to free things up a little bit. And I have as my guest, Howard Tavroges. How are you today?
9: I am awesome. How are you?
8: Nice to have you back. So today's topic is how to not get your N form thrown out at the LTB, which is the Landlord Tenant Board. Just think about this. You've had someone live in your home for, let's say, a month, 2 months, 10 months, whatever, and you go to the Landlord Tenant Board and your forms get thrown out. Do you really think it's not worth spending your money finding a professional, a paralegal or a lawyer who will fill out the form properly so you will at least get your case heard? I think that's one of the silliest things for you to do as an investor, not spend money to make sure that you will, you know, you can vacate your home from a tenant that's not paying. Don't you agree, Howard?
9: Absolutely. Actually, I'll tell a quick story. So As some of your listeners may be familiar, I worked for Legal Aid for 8 years prior to going to private practice 6.5 years ago, so 14 and a half years experience. Okay. So when I was with Legal Aid Ontario at a legal clinic, I was tenant duty counsel for 6 of those years, which means I saw literally like 15,000 cases in the time I was doing it. The most common error that landlords make are with the N4 notice, which we're going to go over. But I remember one particular one particular landlord who had more money than he knew what to do with in 12 lifetimes. And that's usually what happens. And I'm not saying people should spend money, but the thing is, as you said, get proper advice, fill it properly. This gentleman was there time and time again, like a frequent flyer. And which means he was probably not a good landlord to start off with if he was there.
8: Of course.
9: A lot of the adjudicators, the judges would say to him, you know, your N4 is wrong. You're going to have to start all over. Yeah. It got to the point that one adjudicator, I'm not going to name names at that point, this was like probably like 7-8 years ago, said to him, hey, look, you know what? You're spending more time, energy, and losing more and more rent. The amount of rent that you're losing, why don't you go out and hire a professional to do your forms? I'm not spending the money. And he actually periodically would come to my office, knock on the door and say, look, can you help me? And I go, and at that time I was representing the tenants, and I go, I'm on the other side. Like, I can't help you. And I said, take the adjudicator's advice, hire somebody. And he kept saying, I'm not going to spend the money. And you know what? My father used to have an expression, penny wise, pound foolish. Right?
8: Which is true.
9: If you don't want to spend whatever it costs to get somebody to look over your forms, and I'm not advocating for myself, but somebody that at least has an expertise in it, you know, and your rent is $1,500, $2,000 a month, and you say, oh, I got to spend $200-$300, whatever it might be, that's not too smart. I don't want to use the word stupid, but it's not too smart. So that's the most common thing that happens at the board. As you had mentioned at the beginning, people, you know, the N4, which is the most common application, which is the L1 application at the board. So pull out the N4 and we'll go through the process in a second. Then the next process is the L1. The L1 is heard at the board. Mm-hmm. If people have attended the Landlord and Tenant Board and they look at the docket on that day, which is the list of cases that day, 85 to 90% of the cases at the board are L1 applications based on arrears. Mm-hmm. So you want to make sure you get it right, because especially at this time, or at any time, but at this time, because there's such a long queue to get a hearing at the board to get this. If you get it wrong, let's say, you know, you file your application, your hearing's not, God knows when's it's going to be. But, you know, if it's, you know, 3, 4, 5, 6 months from now, you get to the board, the adjudicator calls you out at the beginning of the hearing block and says, oh, here's your N4. It's faulty. We may be able to convert it into what they call an L9 application, which means you'll get the arrears, but you won't get the eviction. So if all you're looking for is the money, well, that's the L9. But if you're doing the L1, it means you want an eviction on top of just getting arrears, right? So that's the important thing. So if you'd like, I can start going through the application.
8: No, I just want to say something before. I think, and what I'm noticing, I've been watching a lot of groups. I'm on a lot of Facebook groups where you have the landlords on there and the tenants on there. And you're right. It's always because they're not paying their rent, right, which as an owner, people have to pay you rent. How can you pay your mortgage? How can you pay your own expenses?
9: Exactly.
8: And if you as a business person, because once you go into becoming a landlord, you are technically a business person, even if you don't know it, whether it's one house, whether it's two or whatever else, if you can't take the time to study and learn your art, because this is an art and this is a business, then why are you even in the business? Is it for the money? Forget about it.
9: Yeah.
8: You're not going to make any money at the beginning.
9: Yeah.
8: You have to wait many, many years.
9: Yeah.
8: And I really feel that people have to take the time. Like when I started 20 years ago, I would go and attend courses all the time, attend associations, Howard. I would meet with other landlords that I could see were in the business much longer, and sit down with them, buy them a coffee, buy them dinner, whatever, and get their forms from them and ask them the proper questions. Because being a business person, and I'm new at it, and I had a mentor on top of it, right, that could help me through.
9: Right.
8: You need to pay for your education. Otherwise, they're paying for the education coming through you. And also, like this landlord that you're talking about, how silly is that? How many times do you have to go back and the same person says the same thing for you?
9: Yeah, exactly.
8: It's crazy.
9: Exactly. I mean, and you're right. I mean, you do need to get yourself educated, because if you want to make your business profitable, it's like any business you go into. Landlording is one business, you know.
8: Yeah.
9: If you're making, you know, cars, it's another business. I'm not comparing the two, but same idea. It's a business. You run it like a business. You got to learn the stuff. And to your point also, a lot of adjudicators I've heard will actually turn around and say to people, because their excuse is, well, I don't know, it's my first time at the board. And they'll be like, well, it's a business.
8: Yeah.
9: You know, it's not my problem that you don't know what to do as far as the forms. You should have learned about it before. And, you know, they're always, well, the tenants get free legal advice. I don't get advice. Well, that's the way it is. You got to do it. I mean.
8: Yeah. And unfortunately, the system is against us as landlords. The system's not for us. The system is for the tenants.
9: Correct.
8: And so we put our own money in there.
9: Right.
8: We spend time fixing up the place, searching for it, buy it. And then in the middle, like you buy and you sell is really easy in the business, but it's in between. How do you manage your cash flow or your tenants or whatever else? This is where it breaks you or makes you.
9: Absolutely.
8: And if you're not going to learn that part, if you're not going to go for landlording 101 and understand what that's all about, then get a property manager that knows what they're doing. Again, make sure it's a good property manager. Or if you get into trouble, then go to a paralegal, because some people don't even know about that, right? They don't realize you need a paralegal to help you out. But again, get educated. Read the Landlord and Tenant Board Act, first of all. And the Residential Tenancy Act, before you even touch or even want to go to purchasing. And you'll see that your enthusiasm is going to be deflated by this much, which is what it should be.
9: Right.
8: And you should be very cautious. It's very dangerous now, Howard, to have a property, because as you know, you were mentioning last week to our listeners that you've had some people, landlords, that have had people in there not paying for 10 months.
9: Exactly.
8: 10 months.
9: Yeah.
8: What's that all about? What kind of business model is that?
9: Yeah, exactly. And I do a lot of, before COVID, I mean, I still do stuff on Zoom, and I tell people the absolute truth. I mean, they feel like, oh my God, you're so negative. I'm not negative. I'm being
8: honest. Like, truth.
9: I could be like those infomercials. Oh my God, they're going to pay the mortgage. You're going to be fine. Everything's going to be wonderful. No money down. You're going to, oh my God, within a couple of years, you could be a millionaire.
8: No, it isn't. It isn't that way. It's a tough work job that you have to be on top of it as a business person all the time. Even if you give it to a property manager, you still have to ask the property manager what he's doing, and you have to be educated to know what kind of questions you ask, you know? So for them, these are so stupid, these infomercials. It makes me so angry. And now, especially with this downtime, you see all these so-called gurus, 20 years old, 19 years old, a millionaire. Give me a break. Come on, you know, like you're making fun of even this business. And if you're not willing to do the work, you shouldn't be in the real estate business. It's not for everyone. And now with the way the laws are, not only in Canada, but the USA, in England, in Australia, that people can squat on your properties for years. There's people that have people who are squatting for years. What kind of business is that? Look at the business model. That's not a good business model.
9: And
8: do a fix and flip, change around, do a fix and flip instead, do a rent to own instead, right? Don't go into having tenants if you don't know how to handle them and you don't know how to choose them, and spend money on your education.
9: Exactly. Absolutely.
8: The only reason I've stayed out of trouble, Howard, is I study and read and talk to other people and go to meetings where we share the information. It's not because it just came to me. I have put 20 years of hard knocks as being a landlord, as being a homeowner, to understand what's going on. That didn't happen overnight.
9: No. Same idea like when you go to a doctor's. Like, so I don't see any diplomas on your wall. Well, you know, before you came in, I watched a couple of YouTube videos.
8: That's right. Yeah. You know, like, please, you know. So let's start with the end for Howard, because I know you're going to be coming week after week. You're going to be discussing the different forms. And today, which is the basis of everything, is the end form. Can you go over it very, very slowly? And you know what? Let us see the potholes of what can happen. Okay?
9: And I'm sorry, I don't know how to upload documents. And everybody can go to the landlord and tenant website. So I'm going to just show it this way.
8: Yeah.
9: So the first one we're going to look at, I get my fingers straight, is it's here, two, and it says tenants' names. And the big thing is it says include all tenants' names. Okay, what does that mean?
8: Yes.
9: Because that's another one of the
8: good point. Okay. Good point. So,
9: who is a tenant? It's somebody who has signed your tenancy agreement, your lease. Yes. It's not all the occupants. It's not their children, the people that are under 18 years of age. It's whoever signed the lease. Because a lot of times people have like a whole bunch of names in their lease.
8: Yes. Yes.
9: And you should check the last page or whatever page it's on with the New Ontario lease. We'll just call it the last page. Who signed the lease? They are the tenants. Okay. They are the ones that get this. So, as you know, in there, you put the name Bob Smith. And let me put it this way, because it's another common error that people say, okay, husband and wife, Mr. and Mrs. Bob Smith. Okay, I had an adjudicator, one of my favorites. Again, I'm not going to name names. Mm-hmm. He educated me, same idea, when I was tenant duty counsel. Sure. I would sit in and watch, and I would listen to what goes on. And he was great with all his phrases and stuff. And he says, okay, if it's a husband and wife, unless they're Siamese twins and they're joined at the hip, they're not one person. So it's Bob Smith, comma, Mary Smith.
8: Okay, good. Good point. That's good point.
9: The other thing you got to remember with this N4 notice, which, again, a lot of people don't know about.
8: Mm-hmm.
9: Each person, each tenant has to get a copy, served a copy of this N4 notice or any notice. And the thing is, it's not like, you know, Bob Smith is on one and Mary Smith is on the other. Mm-hmm. It says Bob Smith, Mary Smith. So in separate envelopes, Bob Smith gets one and Mary Smith gets another. That's number one. The next spot where it says,
8: okay, can I just stop now? Yeah, this is why when you're going to have, let's say, a couple come in, you should get credit reports on the husband and the wife.
9: Correct.
8: Yeah, you make sure that they're both, because otherwise they can stay there and squat once the other person leaves and they get divorced or whatever. So you need to make sure, what I do is if any adult that's going to live on that property, they have to sign the lease, and they also have to give me their credit bureau report, and I do a check on all of them. So that's how you stop people from squatting on your property, is they know right up from front that you're not going to fool around with them.
9: Right, right.
8: So I'm going to say that's enough for me. Go ahead, Howard.
9: And they don't have to, and it could be common law. It doesn't have to be the same last name. That's a good point. But also the other thing, if they do break up, and it happens a lot,
8: yes.
9: Happens a lot, you know,

0: landlord's name. And again, I'm sorry where my fingers are, but right here, landlord's name. Yeah. So also an important thing. Is it a corporation? Is it two people? You own it by yourself. Like, is it Maria by yourself? Or, you know, is it Maria and you happen to own it with Bob and John and three other people? All the names have to be listed there.
1: Okay.
0: When we get to the end of it, not all people have to sign it, but at least all the names or the corporation. And if, you know, Maria, you have, you know, a limited corporation that owns this property, you can sign for the corporation. So as long as the person who signs for the corporation. So that goes in that spot. Next spot. This is really, really, really important.
1: Okay.
0: I can say the address of the rental unit. Probably one of the most common mistakes that people make.
1: Yes.
0: Do they rent the whole house? Do they rent upstairs? Do they rent downstairs? Do they rent unit one? Do they rent unit two? And if people have a boarding house or a rooming house, whatever you want to call it, you got to make sure each room in that place has got a number on it. It could be 1, 2, 3, 4, A, B, C, D. Again, same adjudicator, great advice. Because they say, you know, 123 Main Street, you know, Barrie, Ontario, whatever it is. Well, you know, they come to the board, get there. Well, no, he's in the upstairs, gets thrown out. They're in the downstairs, gets thrown out. And the way to visualize this is, let's say you get to the point that you have to get the sheriff. So the sheriff, and let's say you have five tenants in the unit, five different rooms, the sheriff comes there and he says, well, the rooms aren't designated. I'm going to evict everybody that lives there. And if the landlord lives there, that includes the landlord too if they live upstairs. So you got to make sure. Because so it's going to be thrown out on that basis. So
1: really,
0: and if, you know, before you do this, it's like a, pardon my language, an oh shit moment. It's like, oh my God, I don't have the rooms numbered. Okay, before you do this, go there. Go to, you know, I'm not going to say a dollar store, but go to like Home Depot, make sure that the stickers work. Go and put a sticker on each of the door. And before you leave, you know, give the proper notice of entry and stuff. We can talk about that later in another show, but at least 24 hours in and put it on the doors. And make sure that you take a picture of each door because
1: all the time,
0: tenants
1: tear it off. They take it off, right? Absolutely.
0: It's never there. So it's really important. Again, it doesn't have to be A, B, however you want to designate it. Mm-hmm. And that's the way that they get their mail also. That's really, really, really important.
1: Mm-hmm. Good point.
0: Next one. How much money do they owe? It says, I am giving you this notice because I believe you owe me mucho dinero, lots of money, right? And it's the amount of money, which we'll get to on page two, that's the amount that they owe right now. So, you know, if they owe 1 month's rent or 1.5 months' rent, so if it's 1,200, they owe 1.5 months, so it's 1,800, that figure goes there. That's really, really important.
1: Okay.
0: Everything I'm telling you is really important.
1: Of course it is.
0: And pay this amount by. Again, I'm sorry.
1: Okay.
0: And everybody can go on the LTB website and download.
1: Of course they will. They have to.
0: Pay this amount by. That means when the day that you serve it, there's two different ways of calculating. They call 14 days and 19 days. So what are 14 days? 14 days, and again, another form that you should download is the certificate of service. It tells you different ways to serve the document.
1: Okay.
0: Don't be creative and come up with your own way to serve a document because if it's not served properly, that's another way this gets thrown out. So you pay by, let's say you knock on the door, you go to the rental unit and Maria's there. I hand you this. And so it's that date is supposed to be 14 days after the day that you serve it. Not the day that you sign it on page two, but I always recommend this. If it's 14 days, make it 16 days. And the 19 days, which I'm going to get to in a second, make it 21 days. Add on a couple of days. Because if they're not paying 14, they're not going to pay in 16. If they're not paying in 19, they're not going to pay in 21. So what is the 14 and 19? So personal service, which I just explained to you. In an external mailbox, like the ones in the old style houses, sitting outside the mailbox. That's, you can serve it as long as they get their mail there, serve it to there. Underneath the door of the rental unit. So if it's under that, a lot of times it's difficult to do that. And it doesn't mean in between the screen door and that door. And no, it's under, you can actually have to push it under. And if there's no room there, you can't do it that way.
1: Yeah. Okay.
0: You can't tape it to the door.

0: A lot of people tape it to the door.
1: Okay.
0: They just kind of like leave it there, or they send it by email. You can't send it by email. You can't send it by text. These are the ways set by the board. Other ways to serve it, via mail, via courier. That's another way of serving it. When people say, oh, I'm going to serve it via courier because a registered mail, you know what? Save yourself a few bucks. Just put the stamp on the outside of the envelope. Serve it regular mail. It's considered served under the legislation within 5 days. So that's why they have the difference between 14 and 19. So they add on the 5 days to that service. So if you're not in the same area, if you don't know when the tenant's going to be home, et cetera, you know what? Just mail it. And another suggestion that I always, always recommend, when you're mailing it, when you're serving it, if you're serving a mailbox, et cetera, take a picture.
1: Take a picture
0: with your phone. I serve it. And when I put it in the mailbox, because sometimes I serve for my clients, and I take a picture of me. I'm walking Toby. I'm going. I'm passing the mailbox. I take a picture of me putting the envelope. You can visibly see the name. It says, you know, Cannibal. Even if it's one of the community mailboxes, it's fine. It's considered that's the day that you do it. So you make it, like I say, add on a couple of days for personal service, add on a couple of days for, you know, mail service. Same idea. You got it, as we talked about before, the amount of tenants. So if, you know, there's three tenants there, you know, five students, whatever, they're all in the same lease, however it is, you have to send five separate ones, which means, I'm sorry to say, you have five different stamps and five different envelopes. Each that's all their names appear on it. That's page one.
1: Okay, I'm just going to stop now. Okay, so let's just go. The proper way of service of notice would be put it in the mailbox, take a photograph, or have someone come and follow you, and they take a picture of you dropping it in the mailbox. The other way is to put it underneath the door. Again, have someone make sure they take a photo of you doing that. Or send it by regular mail. Again, take a photo of it that you've actually done it, because it shows the timestamp. Now, I have a question for you. So, let's say I filled out the paperwork, okay, and I wait until the next day to post it or whatever else, okay? Do I only put the date, I should wait and not put the date until I've actually done something with it. So I put the date if it's the next day, and then 14 days or 19 days from the day that I serve it.
0: Unless the date that you sign is the day that you serve it. So, of course, and you don't have to necessarily take somebody with you, because I bring my phone with me. Everybody, they forget their purses and their wallets now, but they don't forget their phone, right? Like, oh my God, where's my phone, right? So it's a camera. And I'm not saying, you know, when you hand it to the person, say cheese, whatever, you just take a picture of the house that day. But it seems the same idea when you put it in the mailbox, have it sticking out of the mailbox, take a picture with your phone, the one or two or three envelopes sitting there. And again, you can't, I mean, I'm not tech savvy enough to put the info up during our conversation. There's no way that I can manipulate an Apple phone to change the date on it.
1: I'll vouch for you, Howard. I'll vouch for you.
0: It's impossible. So you may never need to use it, right? But it's happened to me a couple of times at the board that the tenant said, you know, using profane language and saying he's an effing liar or whatever. Number one, I'm not going to lose my law license to lie to the adjudicator for some one case. You know what? Let me get my phone out. I take a picture and I have it in my photos and I show the adjudicator. And I go, look, this is when it was served. Here's my, and it just kind of, and sometimes you forget. Let's say you have a whole bunch of properties and you forget when you did it, right? And it comes back and says, oh, did you serve it within this period of time? Use the phone. Use the phone.
1: Okay. So then you do the N4 and then you say the L11 is done at the same time.
0: So, as far as that date, so if the tenant within that 14 days paid the full amount of rent on there, say it was $2,000, I'll just use that as an example, and you actually served it, let's say today's the 20th of June. Well, the 14 days now passes the month of July, and this is an important point to remember too, that, and let's say your rent is, hopefully your rent is due on the first, and we'll get to that in a second, page two. So, if your rent is due on the 1st and, you know, July 1st passes and July 2nd, so the actual termination date now is, you know, 14 or 21 days or 19 or 21. 16 or 21 days later, it's now July 10th or whatever date it is. Well, that total is not that they owe $2,000. Mm-hmm. And let's say your rent is $2,000. They now owe you $4,000. Mm-hmm. So if they haven't paid that full amount of $2,000, let's say by the end of June, they pay you $1,999. That N4 is still alive.
1: Okay.
0: It's a document that doesn't die. It's still alive. So that dollar carries over into July. Okay. And you can proceed with the next step, which is the L1 application. So if it's let's say 14 days, I'll just use that as an example, 14 days. And it actually explains to you as early as the 15th day, mm-hmm. you can file with an L1 application to start the eviction process at the board. And I always recommend to landlords, because it's the easiest way, you can e-file this. As long as it's just N4 L1, it's easy to e-file. You just upload your N4 and your certificate of service.
1: That's what I meant, certificate of service. Yeah. They get that off the website.
0: Correct.
1: And what does a certificate of service mean? I'm sorry, I made a mistake.
0: So certificate of service is basically you verifying or whoever served it. It mm-hmm. doesn't, even though you signed as a landlord and you get your daughter to do it for you, you get a friend to do it for it, that's fine. They can't sign the N4. It can only be served by signed by a landlord or signed by a legal representative.
1: Okay. So perhaps a lot of people, when they serve the N4, forget about continue with the certificate of service. Have you found that happening?
0: You're going to find out anyways. You're going to find out you need it anyways.
1: Okay.
0: And you don't need to do it the same day. You don't have to fill out the certificate of service the same day. You can download it the next day, whatever, sign it, whatever, that, you know, when you're getting your paperwork together. Because those two forms, the N4 and the certificate of service, is what you need when you file the L1 application to the board.
1: Okay, so what do we do with the certificate of service then? Do we send that via email? Do we drop it off at the office? What do we do?
0: No. So the N4 and the certificate of service are married to each other.
1: Mm-hmm. Okay.
0: When you file the L1 application, it goes along with it. Now, sometimes you forget to send in the certificate of service. That's not a deal breaker. And I'm not telling people to do this, but even mm-hmm. on the day of the hearing, the adjudicator may mention to you, oh, by the way, your certificate of service wasn't included with the package. We need that document. You can bring it with you. I suggest don't do that. But if mm-hmm. for whatever reason you forget, or you're uploading your documents online, and again, this is a tech thing that your file's too big or whatever, it can't upload it. Sometimes with the N4, you can't reduce the size of it. It mm-hmm. tells you that within 5 days that you need to submit these documents to the landlord and tenant board to attach to your L1 application. Otherwise, which is crazy, they're going to dismiss your application. So you spend mm-hmm. $175 or $190, and they'll dismiss it, and you have to start all over again. So you can send it in two ways. You can send it in either email to the mm-hmm. office. Mm-hmm. So if it's central region, which is Mississauga, Barrie, Orangeville, that kind of area, you can actually email it to the central office, and you can get that address online at the landlord and tenant website, or you can fax it in. There's a fax number you can send it in. And make sure you keep all your documents. So if you fax it, and make sure you keep your fax confirmation. You don't want to get to the board and they say, oh, by the way, you never faxed in the documents. Yes. Oh, I'm sorry. Yes. Here's my confirmation. I did fax it in. Yes. Just to cover yourself. That's really, really important.
1: So that's another good point, Howard, is that once you serve the tenant with this paperwork, you have to send all this paperwork to the board. It has to be somewhere. I remember when I was doing it years ago. I mean, I don't have any problems with my tenants now, so I've gotten away from all of this. But I remember my paralegal said, you need to go and get the certificate of service and drop it off here, because that's how it used to be, right?
0: Now you can file it, so you can actually.
1: Yeah, it's a lot different than years ago.
0: No, it's okay, but I mean, there's still a lot of problems with the system, which I'm not going to. That's for another day.
1: Yes.
0: But I'm saying so. So they actually prompt you online, upload this document, whatever you haven't included, you need. It's actually a relatively good system.
1: Good.
0: It's not perfect, but it's pretty good. Yeah. So
1: fantastic.
0: And certificate of service. And again, you can't do any of these documents until your N4 matures after the 19 or 20 day or the 14 or 15 day. But it'll tell you. It's actually, the system's pretty good.
1: So good.
0: So
1: okay, good, good point. Where do we go now?
0: page two. Okay.
1: Okay.
0: And again, I'm sorry, I can't. You'll see this talks about the amount of arrears that are owed. So the first part is the rental period from what one date to the next date. So let's say this month. So it's the, you know, the 1st of April to the 1st of June, sorry, 1st of June to the 30th of June. Well, you got to make sure because it tells you day, month, year. So you put the day, which is today is the whatever day
1: tenth.
0: It is.
1: 10th.
0: But not today's date. So the rental period. So the rental period runs from the 1st.
1: Oh, I see. Okay. That's a good point. See, I made a mistake there, right? That's a good point. Okay.
0: 1st to the 30th.
1: Okay.
0: Then it says rent charge, so $2,000. So, and then the next thing is rent paid. Again, I know you can't see this, but you'll look online, rent paid. So let's say they paid $1,000 of the $2,000. The balance is $1,000. Mm-hmm. And that's the total that goes at the bottom here.
1: Yeah.
0: But let's say you're not a landlord that's taking care of this too quickly, that you a bunch of months have gone by. It actually gives you three lines here. So let's say 3 months have gone by. Mm-hmm. So, you know, April, May, June. Right. And again, if it's paid on the 1st, but let's say 4 or 5 months has gone by and you haven't served an N-4. So you can actually, and people are like, oh my God, there's only three lines. Well, it doesn't really matter because you can actually, so on the first line, so let's say it's 5 months. So we go from like the 1st of March until the 31st of May.
1: Okay. Good point.
0: And then, you know, if it's 3 months, the total here on rent charged is $6,000, not $2,000. Rent paid $1,000, balance $5. And then exactly, you go to the next month's down, like, you know, June, July, whatever it might be. A big problem that happens with this form, we'll get to the next lines in a second, very common is that when the rental period doesn't run from the first of the month to the end of the month, because people think, oh, I'm going to be a smart guy, let them in on the 5th, so I'll start the rental period from the 5th and get the rent paid on the 5th every month.
1: Yeah.
0: That's great if everything's running smoothly.
1: Yes.
0: A huge error is if the tenant hasn't paid the rent, well, what does the rental period run from? It runs from the 5th to the 4th.
1: Mm-hmm.
0: From the 5th to the 5th. No, it runs from the 5th of the month. The last day of the rental period is the 4th. Or if it's the 15th of the month, it runs from the 15th to the 14th. So I actually beg my landlords all the time, do me a favor. Please have the rental period run from the 1st. And they'll be like, well, they moved in on the 5th. You know what? You charge them the rent from the 5th to the end of the month. Or if you're going to waive that amount or whatever you might want to do, start the rental period because it's on the lease. Start first because that, again, is such a common mistake where people screw it up. Sorry to use that language, but they screw it up. And that's wrong on the form. So that's another mistake that comes up at the landlord and tenant pool. Happens all the time, all the time. Make sure that when you file the date, and like I said, it has to be the date after when we went to the first place, pay this amount by. So let's say it was paid by, you have to pay everything by the 15th of June. You can't file the application earliest until the 16th of June.
1: Okay.
0: So one point I didn't bring up, and I apologize at the beginning. So when can you serve this form? Okay. When can you start the N4 process? So let's say your rental period starts from the 1st of June. Well, they have to pay by June 1st. It doesn't mean you can serve them a notice on June the 1st. The earliest day would be June the 2nd. That's the earliest that you can serve this form because that's technically at 12:01, you know, on June the 2nd is their now rent is overdue.
1: And
0: they have the entire day of June the 1st in which to pay the rent. But if they have paid it by the 2nd, that's when you can serve this. And I suggest serve it as quickly as possible.
1: Yes.
0: They pay it
1: I agree.
0: If they pay it before you file to the landlord and tenant board, they pay the full amount, well, you just throw this away. And if they give you an argument, why are you serving me this? You don't trust me. You know what? As you mentioned,
1: it's a business. Don't take it personally.
0: Because I have to cover myself, etc. You know, you may give them a couple of days grace, and they say, well, give me a couple more days. But even after you file the application to the board, so you file the application to the board, and, you know, you don't get a hearing for 2, 3, 4, 5 months. If everything that's due, say, you know, I filed this in January, and, you know, by March 31st, their balance is zero. you now have to cancel the hearing. They will they'll owe you the filing fee. And I don't think you should go all the way to the landlord and tenant board and ask for the $175. You'll waste a day, and you're not going to hire somebody to go collect $175 or $190 for you. And by the way, as of July 1st, the rates go up another 5%.
1: Of course. Yeah. Of course.
0: They actually didn't do that. It was supposed to be in April, but they delayed it till July. So that we'll get back to the second page. Okay. And you'll see who signs it. I'm so bad at showing this. Landlord representative. So check off landlord, put your name there, your first name, your last name. And as we mentioned on page one, even though there may be 12 landlords, only one of you has to sign.
1: Okay.
0: Representative. It doesn't mean your buddy Bob. It means a legal representative. Mm-hmm. Or if it's a landlord that's, you know, a huge corporation like Simcoe County, it's somebody that, you know, works for Simcoe County. They're representative. So, you know, Mary works at Simcoe County. She only takes care of these properties. We won't get into the whole, you know, who can represent at a board. Again, that's another conversation. So, and then another, I keep on saying really important, but everything's really important. The signature line. Okay. It says signature and date. So the signature can't be, save myself some time. I'm going to do everything on a computer, and you just print your name there by computer. Mm-hmm. Well, if you print your name there, 99 times out of 100, it will get tossed by the adjudicator and say, no, it has to be signed in ink by that person.
1: Sure.
0: And the date, and good point you brought up before. So let's say I signed it today, but didn't serve it tomorrow until tomorrow. Well, the date of tomorrow's thing will have to be, you know, today's date is the 10th, but I didn't serve it or mail it until the 11th. Which is another good reason to, you know, give yourself a couple of days grace period. As an example, let's say, you know, you've got all your N4s, you're going to actually deliver it to the tenant, or you're going to mail it, you have it in your car, and then, you know, life happens, you forget.
1: Sure.
0: And then the day is like, oh my God, I've got all these things to serve, and I left myself tight. You know, I did it the 14 or 19 days. All those N4s and, you know, are now void because you haven't served it on that date. That's why I say leave yourself a couple of days grace period. The last part, representative information, if applicable. Well, if you're a landlord, you don't need to put your information in there. If you're a legal representative, you have to put your information in there because it tells you, you know, who's helping you with this. I mean, even though you may get a legal representative like myself to help you out with the N4 notice, if you feel confident enough, and I actually encourage landlords, again, I'm strange that way. I like to save people money. If you're confident enough that, you know, at least I've got this off my chest, I can explain to you what the process is at the landlord tenant board, and you feel confident enough, as long as all your paperwork is fine, it's relatively straightforward at the board. You know, if you feel, well, you know what, I can't really afford for you to go to the board, but if you can help me with the paperwork, that's fine. So then, you know, it's not like they're going to question, oh my God, your legal representative. And the same thing happens with the L1 application when you file it. So let's say I help somebody, and it happens all the time. I help them with the N4, help file the L1, and my name's still on the documents. Not like, you know, if I don't show up at the board, but the landlord is there, that's fine. But only myself or the landlord can be there. You just send a friend to represent any of the parties. And like I said, that'll be a conversation for another day, who can represent it.
1: Yes, that's a good point. That's a really good point.
0: Yeah, so, you know, and again, if Maria, you own a house with Bob, you signed the N4, but Bob is listed as one of the landlords. Well, you're busy that day, but Bob can go. Bob can go because they're going to ask you, you know, how are you related to this company? Signing off, blah, blah, blah. They're going to ask, the adjudicator will ask you that question. Unless it's somebody that the adjudicator knows really well. But even still, they ask. Even though most, pretty well, all the areas in Ontario, the adjudicators, they pretty well all know me. They know I'm a paralegal. They'll still ask me for each of the files that I'm on. And I may be on 5 or 6 that day. They'll ask me to introduce myself with the Law Society, blah, blah, blah. And for each, same thing with the landlord. They're going to ask you the same. Give you your name, what's your association with the company. And the thing is, if you don't have certain standing at the board, real estate agent there, don't send your buddy there. It will be tossed or adjourned because you don't want to make that mistake. So make sure your forms are done correctly. Make sure it's filled out properly. And again, as I suggested last week and even the last time we spoke a number of months ago, if you have a question, please reach out to me. Please call me, email me, please text me, whatever. It's really important. If I can direct you to do stuff yourself, I'm happy for you. If you don't feel confident to do it and you want me to review something for you, I'm happy with that too. I just want to make sure that you go in the right direction, because the worst thing I see is literally every single time I attend the landlord and tenant board, people do the forms themselves, and legal representatives have gotten the forms wrong too. But they go to the board, and it's the worst thing. You cringe when people go up there and the adjudicator has to say to them, I'm sorry. You're going to have to start over again. And then the screaming and yelling starts. It's like, oh my God, I'm out 7 months rent of this. Yeah. And all over, and it'd be like, I'm sorry. Oh my God. And the other excuse that they use is, I called the landlord and tenant board, the 1-800 number, and I kind of explained to the people, and they say, this is how you do it. And they're like, well, they're not a legal representative.
1: Yeah.
0: The word, and I don't care who it is. And that they get frustrated. And you don't want to be frustrated. So if you're out 6 months now and you have to start all over and it's 12 months at the end of it,
1: yeah,
0: you're in deep trouble.
1: That's why I say it's dangerous now to be a landlord. This is not a joke anymore. So we're going to close off right now, Howard. Thank you so much for going into detail. If we have any questions, if anyone has any questions, how can they get a hold of you, Howard?
0: So the best way, I mean, they can email me, but there's two different ways. So my phone number is 705-722-1971, and you can either email or text me or call me at that number. Or if you want to email me, my address is info at Tavroges Legal, exactly how my name is spelled, TavrogesLegal, so one word, .com. 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
1: Thank you so much, Howard. Fantastic. So we were discussing today how not to get your end form thrown out at the landlord and tenant board. And Howard's gone right through the whole form, step by step. And if there's other things that we've missed, because we can always miss something, please send a message to Howard. I know he's very, very helpful to my association members. And I really appreciate that, Howard. And you've been in this business a long, long time. You've been on both sides, which is which is really good, right? I mean, that's what we need. We need to see both sides of this problem. So if you're not going to take this seriously, you shouldn't even be in the real estate business, guys, because this is one thing that you need to know about the end for. So I thank you, Howard Tavroges. He's a licensed member of the Law Society of Upper Canada. In 2006, he started at the Community of Legal Clinic at Simcoe, Halliburton, Kawartha Lakes. He was tenant duty counsel at the Lender and Tenant Board between 2008 and 2013. So he's a fantastic resource of information. So I say thank you very much, Howard, for being my guest. We will see you next week, same time. All the best. Thank you.
0: Bye-bye.
1: Bye, everyone. This is Maria Recruit, All Things Real Estate, and we were discussing about the end for today. So by all means, watch my show. I have a show every single day from Monday to Friday, starting at 3 o'clock, and I have another guest coming on next. So we will see you later. Take care. Bye-bye now. Happy investing. Bye, everyone.

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3: From CBC News, The World This Hour, I'm Kaz Bovan. Prime Minister Mark Carney has unveiled Ottawa's new plan to fight anti-Semitism. It comes amid a surge of incidents and attacks targeting Canada's Jewish community. As Olivia Stefanovich reports, the new federal strategy aims to combat hate and bolster protections.
4: The crisis of anti-Semitism in Canada today is specific. It's severe.
5: At the oldest synagogue in Toronto, Prime Minister Mark Carney announced a new ministerial advisory council on rights, equality, and inclusion.
4: The council has a clear mission to combat racism and hate in all their forms.
5: Canadian Identity and Culture Minister Mark Miller will chair the new council. Carney says it will look into the scale and drivers of anti-Semitism, improve research, and guide the federal government's work.
4: So that we can reinforce investments in education, in prevention, training, and community safety.
5: Data from Statistics Canada shows the Jewish community makes up about 1% of the country's population. And yet, it's the most targeted for religion-motivated hate crimes in all of Canada. Olivia Stefanovich, CBC News, Ottawa.
3: CBC News has obtained a draft version of the federal government's artificial intelligence strategy. The document is titled AI for All. It outlines how Ottawa intends to integrate the technology into people's lives, including providing free AI literacy training for all Canadians by 2031. The draft also mentions plans to introduce a consumer privacy law and modernize online safety. The final version has not yet been released and may be subject to change. Last week, Prime Minister Mark Carney said it will be published this week. Well, the state of Florida is suing OpenAI, the company behind ChatGPT. The complaint alleges the company's software can encourage self-harm and provide information to school shooters. The state's attorney general, James Uthmeyer, says the tech giant knowingly and aggressively marketed the project while concealing those risks.
6: People are getting hurt, parents are getting deceived, and they need to pay for it. So today we're going to send a message to OpenAI. Get ready for a fight. And there's not one more important than this right now.
3: The suit accuses OpenAI and its CEO, Sam Altman, of disregarding warnings from experts both inside and outside the company. OpenAI has not yet responded. A child in Montreal is in critical condition after a bouncy castle was lifted into the air by strong winds yesterday. Several people were also injured. Adifa Padidar has more.
7: The morning after, the inflatable castle lies flat on the ground. Evidence of the strong winds that swept through the area just hours before. Several people were gathered for a church-organized celebration on Sunday when the weather suddenly changed. Liam Godet was with his family at the event. He says he saw the inflatable rise high into the air before crashing back down. En Jean Santis says 11 people were hurt, 7 adults and 4 children, including one girl. Was rushed to the hospital in critical condition.
8: It just blew.
7: Samuel Neon, who lives near the area, saw what happened to her.
8: A little girl. But